0: Peoria School District, the Pornhub School District, Peoria School District, where you had the most sensational sex scandal between teachers and a student or students that I've ever heard of. How it's not gone national is beyond me. And now you have, it's come back, this insane and awful story about a 10-year-old girl getting sexually assaulted by a known creeper who should not even be in this country anymore, to be honest with you. Washington Elementary School District. It was Orangewood Elementary School where this happened. And these are two public schools. I am sick and tired of Democrats led by KKK Katie Hobbs and the rest of the lunatics and the stupid teachers union just trying to make it seem like if you go to a charter school or a private school, it's just, it's not safe. They don't do background checks. There's no law that requires that and all this other. I look at what's going on and I see public school administrators and they are doing absolutely nothing to try to keep the kids safe. Absolutely nothing. And now the family of this poor 10-year-old girl, they filed a notice of claim. They're going to sue the school district. It's going to cost taxpayers millions and millions of dollars. These people should be fired. It's really terrible. So there's a 13-page notice of claim showing how, you ready for this? This guy was a registered sex offender. He somehow got into the school. Nobody really knows how yet. Nobody knows if someone buzzed him in accidentally. There was a report of that. There was a report that he just got in through an open side door. This happened in November of last year, by the way. But the attorney for the family sent a notice of claim to Orangewood Elementary School and the Washington Elementary School District. So this convicted sex offender, he did something awful in Maricopa County in 2021 that I'll get to. This guy's name is Abel, A-B-E-L, Abel Gabla, 25 years old. Now, he's here legally, but why is he still here? He's not a citizen. He's from another country. He should not be here. This was so bad what this school did. There's multiple reports on this, and ABC 15 had this one, ABC 15 in Phoenix, that the attorney for the 10-year-old and her family, they don't know exactly when this guy got into the school, but he was seen in the hallway as early as 11:40 in the morning. And when he was in a hallway, somebody that worked at this school at Orangewood saw him and said, "Are you a new employee?" And this guy said, allegedly, "I'm part of the janitorial or the maintenance staff. That's what I am." And he happened to see the 10-year-old girl who was headed to the nurse's office. This guy got the 10-year-old girl as she was walking and told her to go into an unlocked music room. That was at 11:46 in the morning. At 11:50 in the morning, the student was able to fight off this creeper, this sex offender, and escape. So she was stuck in there for 4 minutes. That's when he sexually assaulted her. She escaped at 11:50. Between 11:50 and 11:55, this Abel Gabla, this sex offender, allegedly left the classroom and the school on foot. So the notice of claim states that Orangewood Elementary School was not placed on lockdown until at least 25 minutes after this guy was off campus. They didn't know where this guy was. Phoenix police, they confirmed that officers were not called to the school until 12:20 p.m., about a half an hour after being seen in the hallway. The notice of claim says there was an active delay in contacting law enforcement by Orangewood staff. A delay in contacting law enforcement or medical attention for the victim is a huge concern. How was the classroom unlocked? An empty classroom unlocked? That should not be happening. How this guy got into the school? It should not be happening. You have Democrats and liberals that hate police. They hate school resource officers, which are police that are in the schools. Guess what? Orangewood Elementary School does not have a school resource officer on campus.
1: Nothing there.
0: But then we find out, ABC 15 published this report, that this guy is legally here as a permanent resident. He's a native and citizen of Iberia. What is he doing? What can he possibly add to America, to Arizona? You ready for this? This guy was first sentenced to probation in a federal case. He was a human trafficker. He was accused of being involved in the transport of individuals who had illegally entered the country. So he was trafficking illegal immigrants. Why is he sentenced to probation for that? He pled guilty and because of that got a lesser charge. Put on probation in 2021 when he was arrested in Maricopa County. He was arrested in Maricopa County because he was accused of raping a 16-year-old that has autism and cerebral palsy. So the guy's trafficking illegals and then he rapes a 16-year-old with autism and cerebral palsy? He got a plea again and was sentenced to lifetime probation. What? Lifetime probation? In 2021, the late Alistair Adele was the Maricopa County attorney. This is awful. Lifetime probation. The victim's attorney stated in the legal notice that the probation department was monitoring compliance and failed to act. Probation knew Mr. Gablaw to be dangerous, especially to children. They let him go. They let him go. This guy's a monster, and he was able to walk the streets. Terrible. What's going on in these public schools? So now, what is happening with, and why can't Katie Hobbs get involved in this? How is this guy able to walk free? Where is the Maricopa County attorney, Rachel Mitchell, on this? This is some sick stuff right here. Guy's a level 2 sex offender. He violated probation at least 4 times that we know of. Raped a 16-year-old with cerebral palsy and autism. He needs to pay the price and be kicked out of the country. By the way, the 16-year-old that he raped, she and her family were against this guy getting this probation deal. But nothing was ever done about it. Nothing was ever done. We can't take these people lightly. How many more victims will there actually be? This is terrible. Lifetime probation for doing this. How do you not spend time in prison? ABC 15 reports court documents show years of alleged violations involving his probation. They include violating an order of protection, using a smartphone, and being arrested in Florida. And he was still walking free. There were multiple petitions to revoke probation, but he told the judge, quote, I'll try behaving, acting good on probation. That's what he told the judge. So a judge sent him to jail for 2 months, changing his probation from standard to intensive supervised probation. Now, he said in September of 2025, there was trying to revoke the probation. But when he was released, that's when court records say he did not immediately contact probation. And days later was when he was accused of assaulting that 10-year-old, sexually assaulting her. I'll have more on this coming up. You can hit me up with what you think as well. But how is it possible that this person is not thrown in prison right away? And then get rid of him from America. We shouldn't have to pay for him, to be honest with you. How many more kids need to be victimized by someone like this or other people like this? It's insane. Garrett Lewis with you. It is your afternoon addiction.
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0: 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He came to America back in 2011 when Obama was in office and got a green card. He got a green card. And just his background is insane. How was this guy able to stay here? How was this guy able to roam the streets? AZ Free News has a good background of this guy. His criminal history goes back to at least 2019. So this guy has raped two minors in the state of Arizona. He has helped illegals. He's trafficked illegal immigrants. And now we are going to pay because, again, this family of this 10-year-old girl is suing for $40 million. And they deserve every penny and more. Because the school failed them, the county failed them, the country failed them. He was arrested when Trump was president. He was arrested when Biden was president, but he was not deported. The Department of Homeland Security announced that immigration enforcement against this Gablah, that's again the sex offender's name, immigration enforcement against him last November, days after the media reported he was arrested for sexual assault of his 10-year-old girl. They had a detainer for him. So this goes back to the summer of 2019. This sex predator, this monster, in the summer of 19 was arrested for smuggling illegals into America. That's what it says, but DHS claims he was arrested in 2022 for that offense. According to Arizona District Court filings, this Gabla guy, who again sexually assaulted this 10-year-old and a 16-year-old that had autism and cerebral palsy, it shows this guy worked with an accomplice to smuggle the illegals in June of 2019. So Gabla was given 5 years of probation for smuggling and the fine was waived. That's all you get for smuggling illegals? That's it? Records reveal he violated probation almost immediately following the judgment against him. He failed to report to his probation officer for 6 months from September to December of 2020 and then January and February of 2021. In July of 2021... He was arrested, he violated his probation again when he was arrested for multiple felonies related to sexual abuse, exploitation, and conduct with a minor. That case was handled in the Maricopa County Superior Court. Gabla was convicted of molesting a 16-year-old girl with both intellectual and physical disabilities. Both the victim and her guardian reportedly objected to the plea deal given to Gabla under then Maricopa County Attorney Alistair Adell, like I told you. He's still on the Arizona sex offender registry as a level 2 sex offender. He was failed to be deported under Trump in the first administration. Biden regime failed to report him again after raping a minor. ABC 15 looked into his background. Again, he got 2 months in jail for violations of his lifetime probation related to the rape of that 16-year-old. Violations included missing sex offender treatment dozens of times, and he was in Florida and got arrested. So after he was released, just days after he was released, that's when he committed the sexual assault at this Orangewood Elementary School in Phoenix. There are AZ Free News found social media pages connected to this monster. At one point, a man claiming to be his dad asked an individual who appeared to be his sponsor when he could communicate with Gabla. Apparently, his dad died back in 2022, but it was there on social media. So this guy is an absolute monster and a menace to society. Absolute menace to society, and yet he was able to walk around freely. Maricopa County's to blame. They're all to blame. $40 million. They should be giving it to this young lady and her family. They should back up the truck, and they'd rather not have $40 million. Nobody wants. Can you imagine getting the phone call that your kid has been sexually assaulted by somebody just randomly ended up in the school? And again, the school didn't even call the police for 30 minutes. 30 minutes. So, by the way, and I know it's not every public school, but every year it seems the budget just increases and increases. And yet you have guys like Speaker Montenegro and Senate President Peterson that go out publicly and say, this is a Republican budget and it isn't that. They never shrink it. It never happens that way. And it seems like we have to fund education. Why do they keep giving money to public schools when this is the stuff that happens on top of funding public schools who give that money to unions who then do everything they can to undermine education and get rid of Republicans? Why are you funding your political enemy? Because you're afraid to say, no, we're not going to give the money anymore. Schools aren't earning it. You keep giving them more and more money and you don't see an improvement. And you're proud of the budget you give. I mean, Hobbs is a disaster, but they don't do enough. They don't do enough. No way. No chance. I have more. The Democrats, and this is where I wish Republicans were actually aggressive in this state, but they're not. Democrats have a big problem on their hands. They are openly defending and supporting a Nazi that's running as a Democrat. Or guy with a Nazi tattoo, I should say. And Democrats are going so crazy, even a former Democrat who's dying felt like he had to come out and warn them, you guys are getting crazy. You have to hear what Democrats are saying about, well, the support of a Democrat Senate candidate who has a Nazi tattoo and has said some other horrific things about Jews, women, and blacks. 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It's coming up. 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
18: An inmate injured in an Arizona prison fight has died. The Department of Corrections says Christopher Wagner was pronounced dead Saturday, 5 days after being sent to the hospital following a brawl at the Iman Complex in Florence. Officials explained his death is being investigated as a homicide. The Phoenix Zoo closed early Friday because of a bomb threat. Zoo officials confirmed the zoo was evacuated while police searched the grounds. Nothing suspicious was found, but out of an abundance of caution, they remained closed for the rest of the day. Officials say several zoos since Friday have seen active shooter or bomb threats reported, a string of swatting incidents spanning several states. The cruise ship at the center of a deadly hantavirus outbreak is being blocked from docking. 149 people remain on board, with two being seriously ill and three suspected to have died. According to reports from Reuters, Camp Verde decided not to let the ship dock as a precautionary measure. 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
0: 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Huge problem. You know what that problem is? They can't use the line they rely on all the time. Trump's a Nazi. Republicans are Nazis. They can't do it anymore. Do you know why? Because their candidate for Senate in Maine has a Nazi tattoo on his chest.
1: He's the real thing.
0: He is the real thing. Like, they didn't think this through. And if you don't know the background, again, the guy's name is Graham Platner. He's running for Senate in Maine. And he was in a primary battle against the current governor, an establishment fossil named Janet Mills. She's 79 years old, another typical lizard person. But the socialists and the communists and the Nazis have taken over the Democratic Party. This former governor of Maine, or she's the current governor of Maine, she couldn't get energy, money, any traction. It was all going to the guy with the Nazi tattoo on his chest, which he's had for 18 years. It's a Nazi symbol. It's called the Totenkopf. The Secret Service used that symbol during World War II. And he had it for 18 years. And then he decided to run for Senate. And he's like, oh, man. And the Democrats are like, oh, man, you should probably try to cover that up. And he did something. I don't even know what it is, but we all know what it is. He didn't remove it. He decided to cover it up with something, but he has a Nazi tattoo. The Democrats are willing to support a guy that has an actual Nazi tattoo. They call Republicans Nazis. All the, you ready to fight fascists and Nazis? You're the party that literally is making it happen. You have a guy that supports Nazis so much, he got a tattoo of one of their symbols on his chest. They're in, but you know what? They're going nuts. The old man that is part of the overhaul. And look, the Democrat Party went downhill when Obama beat Hillary. The radicals started taking over. Bernie Sanders felt more comfortable. I mean, this is what he said.
3: I like Graham Platinum. You like Graham Platinum. The big money interests do not like Graham.
0: If you like Nazi symbols, you will love Graham Platinum. If you like people that get tattoos of Nazi imagery, Graham is your guy, and that's who we back in Maine. Like, they have some big problems. And they're legitimizing this. I love how Democrats and in the media, they tried to say, you know, Rahm Emanuel's a guy that can, he's a guy that could be a dark horse for president in 2028. Rahm Emanuel's Jewish, like me. But the difference is, I don't support Nazis. Rahm Emanuel was asked, will you support Graham Platner, you know, the guy with the Nazi tattoo?
4: Are you going to endorse Graham Platner?
5: I mean, if he's a Democratic nominee, I'm going to help him if he wants my help. Absolutely.
0: Oh, man. Do you remember the Democrat Party in the past that would not support guys that were Nazi sympathizers? That had tattoos of Nazis? Do you remember that? This party's gone. That's why they have legitimized not only supporting Nazis, but of course, saying crazy things to try to inspire crazy people to kill Trump.
6: Okay, my question for you now.
0: Yes.
6: And you know it's always going to happen. What sane Jewish person is going to vote for this guy? Because you know there's going to be...
0: You said sane.
6: Okay.
0: There is no sane one. It's a mental disorder.
6: Okay.
0: I guess
6: you see the weirdness about this, yeah, right?
0: Rahm Emanuel, of course I do. That's what I'm saying. Rahm Emanuel's Jewish. Bernie Sanders is Jewish.
6: I know.
0: Again, Democrats will support anyone or anything as long as it gets them power. That's why they're okay. They've legitimized supporting a guy with a Nazi tattoo. Again, and we can go back, right? The Democrats, the media made a big deal about Pete Hegseth's tattoo. That had nothing to do with white supremacy. That's a white supremacist tattoo. Shut up. Elon Musk made a Nazi salute. No, he didn't. It was a photo and his hand was in the air. He gave a love like, oh, thank you so much. And that was the big deal. This guy has a legit tattoo of a Nazi symbol the SS used. More from Rahm. He continued.
5: Obviously, we'll have a discussion.
0: Oh,
5: when
0: yeah.
5: When Mandani won, he was when he was a candidate. I told him when I first met, I said, I don't know who's going to hate this meeting more, my rabbi or AOC.
0: But Dan, there's no morals. There's no doing what's right. He met with a guy and supported him because he was, look, the commies, they've taken over. They've hijacked the Democratic Party because they know it's America still won't accept communists, but they are going to lie to people. And put on a mask and say I'm a Democrat. And then when people aren't looking, they're going to take it off and it's going to say commie. That's what it is. Rahm Emanuel supported a guy that literally hates Jews in Mamdani. Why would you support anybody that hates Jews, hates Christians? Why would you do that? We're not done.
5: But we had an honest meeting as a former, two former mayors. Had an honest discussion about what to face as mayor. Yeah. I support the party and I support winning because I think you have to put an end to Donald Trump and a rubber stamp Republican Congress.
6: What's been rubber stamped?
0: Yeah. Well, just think of this, right? He's like, for the party. Mm-hmm. And then you compare that, by the way, to the Rhino McCain Ducey establishment losers that are here in Arizona that wouldn't get behind Carrie Lake. Democrats are willing to get behind a flipping Nazi. A Nazi. I'm going to call the guy Nazi. Why wouldn't I? Got a symbol of a Nazi. The SS symbol on his chest. How is he not a Nazi? You want to hear something else? This is the ultimate. And I have more on this guy, too. And I might have to do the swallow stuff in the 6 o'clock because there's more about him. But Debbie Dingell, great name, right? This Democrat, Michigan congresswoman, she was asked about supporting Graham Plattner. You want to hear what it sounds like to have a human being twist herself into a pretzel? Listen.
7: The 77-year-old Governor Janet Mills ending her campaign this week before the June 9th primary. Her one-time rival, Graham Plattner, has received endorsements from a number of Democrats. He has also had to apologize for a tattoo that resembles a Nazi symbol. Comments he made criticizing rape victims.
0: Yeah.
7: In Reddit posts uncovered by CNN's K-File, he called himself a communist and called cops, quote, bastards.
0: Oh.
7: He's disavowed those posts. He said they came from a time when he felt disillusioned and angry. But I'm curious if you think that he is an appropriate person to represent the Democratic Party.
0: You know what? I want you to hear what she says coming up. Do you think he's an appropriate person to represent the Democratic Party? Calls the cops bastards, got a Nazi tattoo. He says, he's made some terrible. I'll tell you what the comments are, too, about what he said about women being raped. He said, black people don't tip. Oh, my gosh. Wait till you hear what this Democrat says. It's coming up. Garrett Lewis with you. It's your afternoon addiction.
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0: 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The asked by the CNN host, you got the Nazi tattoo. He blamed women for being raped. They deserve the blame. Called police bastards. All this stuff. You heard the end, right?
1: Is an appropriate person to represent the Democratic Party?
0: Is he inappropriate? Here's Congresswoman Debbie Dingell.
2: So first of all, I'm going to say I was very upset as a woman who has dealt with domestic violence, grew up in a home, and other sexual violence. Very upset by what his previous comments were. I am not in the ground on Maine. I think that people people are angry. People are upset. People want change in this country. And if you don't see people standing up to the president, then you see some of the results of what happened in Maine. I am very concerned about remembering in all of our elections that we got to win the general elections. And

0: And so, but I think people are so angry wow. right now that they want to see people stand up, be heard, not afraid to speak out. I also want to hold people accountable for things that they have said. In one area I can never, ever forget is violence against women.
1: Okay.
2: So are you okay with him being the representative of the Democratic Party in Maine?
0: We're going to have to see what happens in Maine.
3: That's all she had to say.
4: No, but here's the, they said, here's the thing. Say no. No, I don't. I can't support a person that has a Nazi tattoo and blames women when they get raped.
3: She can't say that.
4: She can't say that. That Democrats are willing to allow a person, if he can get them the power that they want so they can stay in power and get rich and ruin this country, but they enrich themselves, she will be okay with it. Well, if the people vote for it, she did not say, no, I don't want someone that represents a Democrat Party to be someone that blames women when they get raped and has a Nazi tattoo. She couldn't say it. That was a pretzel that you just heard. She twisted herself in a pretzel, which is really disgusting. What's a worse figure? If you listen to this show for a while, since the beginning, you get it. If not, I'll do more of the Eric Swalwell in the next hour. But you have Debbie Dingell twisting herself into a pretzel. Not something that you want to see. You probably want to bleach out your eyes when you think of something like that. Is that worse? Or the story I brought to you about Eric Swalwell, it's more coming out now, that apparently he sent nude pictures and videos of his junk and doing the tubing to women. What's the worst picture in your mind? They're both really bad. There's not enough bleach in the world.
3: He's a Hunter Biden.
4: Yeah, it's bad. It's minus, really bad.
3: Minus the crack smoking.
4: Well, we were not sure about that. That just hasn't been brought up yet.
3: Oh, I'm sorry.
4: Hey, hang on. I got to talk back.
5: Hey, Garrett, Sergeant Tucson.
4: What's up?
5: Just so all your listeners know, the Totenkopf was the cap badge worn by the SS officers. You know, the guys in the black uniforms that ran the death camps. Nice, huh?
4: Wow.
3: You shoot Stoffel.
4: Yep. There. Then apparently, again, this guy, this is the guy. This is the guy for the Democrats. Yeah, no, it's totally fine. Totally fine. They are going insane. In that party. That party is gone. And yet, once again, if you missed this earlier, and I gotta get into the. Let me just tell you this really quick. This Graham Plattner again. This is how you can't trust. I mean, honestly, either party. I mean, you know which person's legit, and I hope you do. Again, I try to have a good gut too, but the Republicans have tried to, like, you know, I mean, they put McSally in a dress and slap some makeup on her. They did that. You have other Democrats, right? I mean, look at Rodney Glassman, right? Warren Peterson. And then you have, like, this Graham Plattner guy. He wears flannel shirts like the everyman. He's an oyster fisherman, oyster farmer, whatever you call it, and stuff like that. This guy, Graham Plattner, Miranda Devine had an incredible piece on him in the New York Post. Graham Plattner went to a $75,000 a year private school. Yeah. $75,000 a year private school, a prep school in Connecticut. Now, you want to do it, that's fine. Don't act like you're an everyman, right? His dad was a lawyer. His grandfather is a world-famous architect that designed $20,000 chairs. He's just a guy that wears flannel, working-class oyster farmer, Iraq War veteran. They come up with these marketing ideas. He went to an elite $75,000 per year prep school in Connecticut, says Miranda Devine, before moving to another posh private school where he was reportedly voted, quote, most likely to start a revolution. He's always been that way. And this is the face of the Democrat Party. This is it. I have more about Plattner, more about Swalwell. Almost dead Barney Frank is warning the Democrats. I got to get to that too. It's all coming up. You don't want to miss it. It is your afternoon addiction.
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8: President Trump says the U.S. has shot down 7 small Iranian ships today. From the 550 KFY newsroom, I'm Chris Caraggio. Earlier today, U.S. Central Command leader Admiral Brad Cooper said the military destroyed several vessels that fired on U.S. warships in the Strait of Hormuz. Cooper added that he strongly advised Iran to steer clear of U.S. forces during Project Freedom, the new effort U.S. forces launched to wrestle away control of the strait from Iran. Cooper says the U.S. has cleared an effective pathway through Iran's mines for commercial ships to travel. The Supreme Court has lifted a block on mail order access to an abortion bill for now. The High Court issued an emergency order today to give the justices more time to consider the issue. On Friday, a federal 3-judge panel halted a federal rule that allowed mifepristone to be prescribed through telemedicine and then delivered by mail. 9 people were hurt in a head-on collision near Lake Pleasant involving a UTV and a pickup truck yesterday. Peoria police say 2 adults and 5 teenagers were reportedly riding on the UTV near Castle Hot Springs Road. The driver is believed to have been a minor. 3 victims were airlifted to the hospital. 4 are said to be in critical condition. JetBlue is expanding its service after Spirit Airlines ceased to operate. JetBlue will increase their Fort Lauderdale-Hollywood International Airport flight schedule. A look at your money. It was a rough day on Wall Street to start the week. At the closing bell, the Dow fell 557 points to 48,941. Now let's check on traffic.
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11: Slight chance of showers tonight with cloudy skies and an overnight low near 65. That chance of rain continues through the morning with an afternoon high near 79, then breezy and 61 tomorrow night. I'm Wendy Swanson, 550 KFYI.
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0: seriously, I find it to be so entertaining that the Democrats really can't use their go-to line that Republicans are Nazis. Gary Lewis with you. It's your afternoon addiction, 550 KFYI in Phoenix, KNST AM 790 in Tucson, and on the free iHeartRadio. However, I do have some bad news, okay? I have some bad news. They're going to still do it. They're going to still do it. But the question is, do you think people are going to believe it? Now, the brain-dead Democratic voters, they'll probably believe anything. But the Democrats have an actual person who has a Nazi tattoo on his chest, and he is running for Senate in Maine. He is, I mean, obviously, there's there's something going on here. They have this guy, they've lost their party. That's really what it is. They've lost their party. And now you have a serious fight going on. The Democrats are, they're going to be an extinct species. Because what we're going to have is a Republican Party, and we have our issue with rhinos, but we're going to have a Republican Party that has MAGA people and still some rhinos, and hopefully they could be extinct at some point, but you have that, and then you have communists masquerading as Democrats. There are posts that this guy threw up in Reddit. Again, this stuff never goes away. I've tried to explain this to my 13-year-old, dude, be careful what you put in writing. People can screenshot it. It is never going away. In Reddit posts, he described himself as an Antifa super soldier. This is the Democrat. Here we go. And then they're like, oh, I'm gonna totally support this guy. Again, Rahm Emanuel. He called himself a communist. Cops are bastards. Said, if you're so worried about rape, you'd think you might not get blacked out and effed up around people you aren't comfortable with. Wow. He praised Hamas terrorists for a damn fine attack that killed Israeli soldiers. Rahm Emanuel.
1: Are you going to endorse Graham Plattner?
2: I mean, if he's a Democratic nominee, I'm going to help him if he wants my help. Absolutely.
0: Yep. He's got that Nazi tattoo on his chest. He is a communist. Nazis are socialists, communists. The tattoo he has as Miranda Devine, it's the skull and crossbones tattoo used by Hitler's death's head Holocaust units. Again, he had it on his chest for 18 years. He claimed he had no idea it was Nazi symbol. But he had it re-inked, so it looked even brighter. Well, he had to cover it up. Well, if you didn't know it was a Nazi symbol, why are you doing that? He said, quote, I was appalled to learn it closely resembled a Nazi symbol. How stupid can you be? You're going to be a senator? He's as dumb as Ruben Gallego. So what happens? You have Democrats that, I mean, they really by rights can no longer just call Trump a Nazi and everything, but they're going to still do it, by the way. Here's an example of it really quick. Okay. This is a Tennessee congressman named Justin Pearson. Justin Pearson, upset about redistricting that's going to happen in Tennessee to give Republicans more seats in the House.
3: Exactly. Donald Trump is a white supremacist domestic terrorist.
0: And then you have a state senator in Michigan, Mallory McMorrow. That's her name. And she wants to be a senator. She's a state senator. She wants to be a U.S. senator.
4: Just to follow up on that question, do you personally see parallels between Nazi Germany and what's happening under the Trump administration?
5: Yeah, I do.
0: I'm sorry, Trump doesn't have the Nazi tattoo on his chest. He doesn't have it. So in this piece, Miranda Devine of the New York Post brings up a CNN poll. Last month, 28% of Americans view the Democrats favorably. 28%, that's it. Republican Party, despite high gas prices, 32% favorably, 4 points higher. But Democrat favorability is at a net negative. It's net negative 22.4%. Trump beats the Democrats on favorability by 8 points. He's underwater, but he beats them by eight. Maybe Americans aren't for the whole, you know, candidate with the Nazi tattoo on his chest. Maybe they're not for the crazy things Democrats are doing, like wanting men in women's locker rooms and sports and stuff like that. And you know who also agrees with me on that? Barney Frank. Barney Frank was a guy that fought to get gay marriage into a reality. Barney Frank is 86 years old in a hospice dying of congenital heart failure. And he was so alarmed by what has become of his Democrat Party that he is like half dead. And he insisted to do not just a phone interview. It was disturbing. He did an actual interview in front of a camera from his hospice bed with Jake Tapper to warn Democrats they are going way too far left.
5: I think we're in a situation where the mainstream, to my disappointment, for many years ignored inequality. And many of us fought to get inequality on the Democratic agenda. But the problem was, as we succeeded in bringing the mainstream of the left into a concern with inequality, we also enabled people who wanted to use that as a platform for a wide range of social and cultural changes.
0: Yep.
5: Some of which the public isn't ready for. Even where I agree with them on the end, I think they make a mistake.
0: Oh, God.
5: By taking the most controversial parts of the agenda and turning them into litmus tests.
0: Yep. He's like, why you guys be the most controversial? We had to ease into the whole gay marriage thing. And you're coming out saying, yes, men can claim they're a woman and compete in sports. They could be in bathrooms. Yeah. You know what? It worked. Again, it's the whole frog in the boiling water, right?
6: Absolutely correct.
0: And that's why he's going, what are you people insane? Look, Barney Frank at the end of the day will also agree with this stuff. But he's like, you have to be smarter about it. And he is almost dead, and he is like, I am just appalled at how crazy the Democrats have gotten. Listen.
5: The analog is male to female transsexuals playing sports.
0: Hang on. He called them transsexuals. Is he going to get attacked for that? Hang on. So he said, male, but they're not male to female transsexual. I mean, I don't even know what it is anymore. It's a dude. He's got a Frankenbeans and the chromosomes prove it. And he wants to compete with women in sports.
5: Transsexuals playing sports designated for women.
0: Designated for
5: women. I understand there's a lot of anger about that. And I think in the interest of the transgender community, as well as others, it would be better to go at that in a more granular way and not simply announce that if you don't support it, you're a homophobe.
0: So I will get you. If you couldn't understand what he said, I do apologize. I do apologize. But he said that you can't just call people a homophobe if they don't think a man should be allowed to compete in sports with a woman. Right? You can't. He said, we didn't get to marriage, well, when it came to the whole gay thing. He said it was inequality. He said, we didn't get to marriage until after these other things had been resolved. I'm suggesting we do it today. The analogy is males and female transsexuals playing sports that are for women. I understand there's a lot of anger about that. And I think in the interest of the transgender community, as well as others, it would be better to go at that in a more granular way and not simply announce that if you don't support it, you're a homophobe. So, Barney Frank, who I've never agreed with anything I see what he's saying when it comes to this. And that is how crazy the Democratic Party is. And that's what they've become. They've left Barney Frank behind. I didn't say it that way on purpose, by the way, if you know about Barney Frank. But I didn't say it that way. But I'm just saying, okay? I'm just saying. Darren is...
6: I think we're fine.
0: Yeah,
6: we're good.
0: Yeah. And again, I get a text. This is a gay political... this is a gay politician. This is a gay politician who kept a male prostitute in his basement. That's true. Remember that? And he's telling the Democrats, you guys are nuts now. You're going at this the wrong way. I mean, that's how crazy they are. And they get that they are now the party of Nazis and all this stuff. And they're going to have to support them. They can't even take their party back. And they're not going to win. They're just, it's just not, I could be wrong, but I just don't see it. I just don't see it because they're just too far gone. They're banking on Democrats saying, well, I hate Trump so much, I'll just vote for these psychos. We'll see. I have more. Swalwell, it's what Swalwell did. There's more about it. The creepy videos and pictures he was sending women. I was going to say it's nuts, but it really is. Okay. I have it for you. It's coming up. Garrett Lewis with you. It is your afternoon addiction.
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21: 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She was rich and beautiful and loved by all who knew her. For decades, despite intense media scrutiny, police failed to make an arrest. In 2000, 25 years after Martha's murder, her one-time neighbor, Michael Skakel, was arrested. He'd been 15, like her, at the time of the crime. He was also a cousin of the Kennedys.
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26: From the Whitfield Nursery's Weather Center.
27: A slight chance of showers tonight with cloudy skies and an overnight low near 65. That chance of rain continues through the morning with an afternoon high near 79, then breezy and 61 tomorrow night. I'm Wendy Swanson, 550 KFYI.
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0: 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In Tucson, another free iHeartRadio. Just to give you an idea about how messed up the Democratic Party is, that Barney Frank is warning them, you guys are getting a little too crazy. Story from 1989, October 20th, 1989, UPI News Service. The House Ethics Committee has uncovered evidence of sexual misconduct by Representative Barney Frank and other members of the Congress within the strictly exclusive House gymnasium. Washington Times quoted an unnamed congressman close to the investigation, said the panel learned that Barney Frank took unauthorized male and female guests into the gymnasium for illicit sexual activities. This is Barney. And now Barney's like, you guys are crazy. Frank's earlier became the focus of an ethics probe after admitting he paid for sex with a male prostitute, hired him as a personal aide, and fired him when he learned the man used Frank's apartment to run a prostitution ring. Stephen Gobey, who claimed Frank knew he was operating the prostitution ring for the lawmaker's home, told the Washington Times he went to the gym with Frank several times. On one occasion, Gobey said he and Frank engaged in a sexual act while leaning against the locker of then Vice President George Bush. Gobey was quoted as saying, even though I was against it, Barney persuaded me to go along with him, said this kind of stuff happens all the time. Don't worry. And Barney Frank is warning the Democrats, you guys are getting too crazy, too to the left. Oh, man. So there's that. And, I mean, the next generation, it seems like, of Barney Frank is Eric Swalwell. Eric Swalwell. CNN came out with a story that, I mean, just, you thought it was bad about Swalwell. And again, we're supposed to think that Ruben Gallego didn't know any of this stuff. If you missed any of this, and I have more, it's about how Eric Swalwell would send pictures, nude pictures and nude videos. And the videos are of him doing the Jeffrey Toobin, the Lubin Toobin. It's a lot. It's a lot of women. A 19-year-old L.A. restaurant hostess was stunned to get a LinkedIn message from Eric Swalwell. She interacted with him briefly as she escorted him and his party to a table. She's only told him his first name. And the creeper looked her up on LinkedIn. A young congressional staffer said Swalwell sent her flirty messages on Snapchat after talking to her inside a Capitol Hill office and slipping his business card into her back pocket. There you go. There's a creeper. Here's a creeper. Another young woman who connected online with Swalwell about a policy issue said he repeatedly sent her suggestive messages, offered to fly her to D.C., and even wrote her a letter of recommendation despite never meeting in person. She recalled, he would Snapchat me and be like, what do you want to do with your future? And then he'd be like, what are you wearing right now? More than a dozen women who spoke with CNN described the interactions with Swalwell that made them uncomfortable over the last decade. From the social media messages to in-person encounters to alleged attempts by the congressman to lure them to his hotel room. Wow. Now, none of these women claim they were assaulted. That's the difference, right? That's the difference. There was one case, Eric Swalwell allegedly took a woman's purse and got on an elevator, forcing her to follow him. When they got to his floor, she grabbed the bag. She screamed at him, but she didn't notify security because he's a congressman. He's a congressman. So they're like, well, here you go. This dude is so creepy. He couldn't stop himself, by the way. Couldn't stop himself. Eric Swalwell met Amanda Koski, a former Hill staffer and political operative. He met her when she served him and his family while waitressing at a DC pizza restaurant. He asked her for her phone number while she was serving his family. He later started messaging her about her involvement in politics, she told CNN. The night after CNN spoke with his lawyer about the women's claims, Eric Swalwell sent her a Snapchat message at 1:57 in the morning. He asked her, why did you screenshot our chats, including screen caps of text between them? Well, this former Hill staffer told CNN, given the accusations against him, attempting to gaslight or intimidate a woman on Snapchat at two in the morning isn't overly becoming of a person who has done no wrong. Wow. Now, there's more about this, because do you remember what Swallow would say in the Me Too movement? I have to get you that. God, I have so much. And whatever I don't get to, I'll get to tomorrow. But I have so much. Eric Swalwell, the ultimate creeper, man. And CNN is just wrecking him. And you're telling me all these women have known about this? None of this ever got around? Dude sending videos, nude pictures. He's sending Richard pics to girls on Snapchat. They all have them. They showed CNN the Lubin Tubin videos of Swalwell to confirm it was him. And Rubin didn't know any of this? Everybody knew but Rubin? Yeah, I have a hard time believing that. I have more coming up. It is your afternoon addiction.
1: Data from AAA shows that the average price for a gallon of regular is $4.82 here in the Valley. That's a penny higher than yesterday and a 7-cent increase compared to a week ago. Officials say roughly 75 firefighters are on the scene of a wildfire burning southwest of Buckeye. The Hazen Fire broke out Saturday and was estimated to be 980 acres in size as of last night with no containment. Multiple Iranian vessels were destroyed today after they opened fire on U.S. warships in the Strait of Hormuz. U.S. Central Command leader Admiral Brad Cooper said they were Iranian small boats and added that he strongly advised Iran to steer clear of U.S. forces during Operation Project Freedom, the new effort U.S. forces launched to wrestle away control of the strait from Iran. Indiana and Ohio voters will head to the polls tomorrow for several primary races. Interest in Indiana's races grew after President Trump endorsed 7 GOP primary challengers, 2 Republican state senators who voted against last year's redistricting plan that would have probably led to an increase in Republicans in the U.S. House. Meantime, in the Buckeye State, Republicans will decide their candidate for the next governor to replace Mike DeWine. And now here's a check on traffic.
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10: What's the doomsday clock, Josh?
11: So the doomsday clock is a metaphorical clock that is overseen by the Bulletin of Atomic Scientists. It's a graphic representation of how close humanity is to self-inflicted disaster.
10: They moved the second hand on the clock forward to 89 seconds to midnight, which means it's the closest that clock has ever been to midnight since they started.
11: In 1947, when the U.S. and Russia were starting the Cold War, it was 7 minutes to midnight. We're now less than 2 minutes away from midnight. The furthest away it was from midnight was 1991, after the Soviet Union dissolved. It was all the way back from 17 minutes to midnight.
10: I think it's a valuable thing because it just raises awareness every year with people. Just another thing to kind of say, hey, like, we're not headed in the right direction as humanity goes.
11: All these things that have been developing for a while have been accelerated because of the threat multiplier of misinformation and disinformation and conspiracy theories.
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0: 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Tomorrow we'll do more of this because we're running out of time right now, but apparently, in the Peoria Unified School District, the one school board member who happens to be the president, Heather Rooks, she may be removed from her job as school board president because the teachers union wants her removed because she is the only school board member that actually said, can we get the Maricopa County attorney to look at how it's Centennial High School? This is where they had the most incredible, not in a good way, but or the most sensationalistic and it just wild sex scandal involving teachers and students, with teachers allegedly not only getting it on but doing their the young guys' homework, paying them, videos sent, pictures sent allegedly, and it was it more than one student. And the teachers' union is trying to stand up for the horrific job the public school did in handling this. The teachers' union, what? They don't care about kids' safety. They want the school board president gone. What a bunch of crap that is. We'll be all over that tomorrow. My gosh. So there's going to be a vote tomorrow to remove her as school board president. I'm assuming she can still stay on the school board but not be the president. Anyway, it's just, this is why would you ever want your kid to go to public school?
1: Too late.
0: Why would you? Yeah, like why you shouldn't. I mean, my kids go to a public charter, and some people get confused by that. What makes it a public charter is that it doesn't cost me any money. The tax dollars from the state of Arizona that follows my kids to any public school follows them to the public charter. So I get school choice. You get school choice if you're listening in Arizona. And the teachers union is getting the back of the horrific school board members that refuse to vote for an investigation on how badly this was handled and what happened to make sure it doesn't happen again. Yeah, there you go. And that's why, again, I'll do more of this tomorrow. That's why I want a Republican budget in the state legislature that actually cuts funding to education. The money goes not just to schools, but to the unions. And the unions then turn around with that money and use it to try to defeat and destroy Republicans. Stop paying the public schools for this stuff. Enough is enough. I mean, Democrats go full board, want to end school choice like there's no tomorrow, and ESAs, the Empowerment Scholarship Accounts. They want to stop that. They're public about it. And Republicans, lawmakers are too chicken bleep to actually try to stop this craziness going on in public schools. Ludicrous. Something that's very similar to this, by the way, is Eric Swalwell. It's true. Eric Swalwell's a big mess. I believe it's up to 12 women now that spoke to CNN. Now, again, these women were not sexually assaulted. They either had some kind of sexual thing with Eric Swalwell or he creeped them out by trying it. Okay. Several women spoke to CNN, talked about the bad behavior that Swalwell had. Like I mentioned earlier, writing his cell phone number, his personal one on the back of a business card and sliding it into the back pocket of a former congressional staffer. Apparently, he has been described as hugging for too long. Yep. Hugging for too long.
1: I know those people.
0: Mm-hmm. Suggested that another woman visit his hotel room while offering to help her with her career. Oh, boy. Flirting with women in even the most common or mundane scenarios, including a real estate agent, some waitresses. And again, that one waitress said he looked me up on LinkedIn, slid into my DMs, my direct messages. This guy is just bad news, man. and CNN had to review. How'd you like to be that staffer at CNN? What'd you do today? I had to review nude photos of Eric Swalwell and videos of him doing the lubin' tubin'. Oh, that's a tough day. One woman claims that Swalwell started sending her messages on Snapchat and it eventually became consensual sexual intercourse multiple times in hotels over several years. But hey, we also are supposed to know and believe that Ruben Gallego didn't know about any of this stuff. Any of this stuff. How much of the hotels that were used for these, the romps, how much of that was from taxpayers paying the bill too, by the way? There needs to be an investigation into that. He's been married, by the way, since 2016. There was a story. His wife was spotted going to Mexico to some really, really ritzy resort. She was getting the hell out of Dodge. Man, not looking too good for Swalwell. Swalwell has reportedly, according to CNN, continued messaging women on Snapchat after his resignation from Congress. Like, it's never going to stop, is it? Now, if you go back to the Me Too movement, Swalwell, he tried to portray himself like he was a hero. In 2018, he told CNN, "The most important thing we can do for the Me Too movement is to make sure that every woman in America is protected at her workplace." Is Eric Swalwell? Everyone. He said, "There's a lot of women who work for powerful people who are not regarded as powerful to the media, but they have to deal with harassment and discrimination every day." This is Swalwell. "And we should move quickly in Congress in a bipartisan way to protect those individuals." But who is protecting those women from Eric Swalwell, right? He is being criminally investigated, if you didn't know, in New York and California for alleged rape, drugging one. It's, again, he's being accused of sexual misconduct and assault. And this is Ruben's BFF, but Ruben doesn't know anything about this. That's what we are supposed to believe. Do you believe that? I don't. I have more for you. It is your afternoon addiction.
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14: There are many times I thought, I can't do this. I mean, what parent isn't worried about? What am I not doing right? What am I not doing enough? And then I realized, wait, that's being a parent.
15: Don't worry about being perfect. I've had around three other mother figures in my life, but only one of them has

0: hard to make people change their mind. He has come up with a policy idea that he believes is actually a move to the center, and it's so not. Like, he is really bad. He's bad at this whole political thing. I'll get to that. Of course, the Peoria School District, that is the one, again, where you have those two teachers, one in her 20s, one in her 40s, allegedly both getting sexual with one particular student. And then we find out that apparently there were pictures and videos sent to multiple football players besides that student. And the football coach allegedly knew, the principal allegedly knew. Nobody did what they're supposed to do. The school board president of the Peoria Unified School District, Heather Rooks, could not get her fellow school board members to vote to have an independent investigation as to how this was allowed to happen. She's the only one that wanted to do the right thing. And now the teachers union. And she says it's the Arizona Teachers Union is calling for her to be removed. There's a vote to remove her. You can't make up this stuff. This is the one that wants actual accountability. And because she wants accountability, the teachers union is trying to protect the slime balls that let this whole thing happen. This should be a national story. Absolute national story. So at some point, I'm going to talk about it tomorrow. I probably right away. And then trying to get this school board member on with me as well on the show. The teachers union is trying to protect all the administrators that failed to keep the students safe and away from alleged pedophiles. Holy smokes. Fireworks tomorrow. Debbie Dingell, played Debbie Dingell the last hour. She could not commit to not supporting. She was asked, is Grant Plattner, the guy with the Nazi tattoo on his chest, who said women need to basically watch how they act if they don't want to get raped. Is that who you want representing the Democratic Party? She couldn't say no. She twisted herself into a pretzel.
1: Hey, Garrett, all these politicians like Debbie Dingell you just had, giving non-answers, evading, nobody follows up, or more are now lately, but still not enough. How stupid do they take us for,
0: yep,
1: the public? They think they put a few buzzwords out or a few little things, and that's it? It's a forget about it.
0: That I know. That's all they do, man. That's all they do. They just use words. They hope you forget it. Obama had a gift for that. The only thing he was ever good at was putting you to sleep with the way he talked, with using so many words and filibustering. Thank you, Ryan. Thank you, Darren. Thank you so much for listening. I am back tomorrow at 4. Bye.
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7: There could be another round of strikes. I'm Lisa Lacera, Fox News. Senior Pentagon officials tell Fox the U.S. is inching closer to restarting major combat operations against Iran.
8: To actually tell Fox tonight that the final decision is resting with the commander-in-chief and, to an extent, also the new cadre or the third line of leadership in Tehran. Now, that assessment comes as the ceasefire continues to be tested in the Strait of Hormuz. Just today, Iran claims to have fired on U.S. vessels and targeted the UAE with missiles and drones and fast boats. Also today, the British military reported that a pair of cargo vessels were set ablaze off of the UAE coast.
7: Fox's Kevin Cork and the Pentagon says the U.S. military sunk several Iranian ships after they fired on ships in the strait. The Supreme Court has restored broad access to the abortion pill mifepristone, blocking a lower court ruling that would have not allowed women to access the drug at pharmacies or through the mail. The Supreme Court allowing last week's ruling on the Federal Voting Rights Act to take effect ahead of schedule.
9: It's a potential boost to Republicans as they seek a new congressional map ahead of the midterms. Justices last week struck down a black majority district, ruling it had been racially gerrymandered. Governor Jeff Landry responded by declaring an emergency and announcing the postponement of the state's congressional primaries scheduled for May 16th. Opponents argued that Landry exceeded his authority, but the court's latest ruling could undercut challenges to Landry's declaration.
7: Fox's Tom Rigotti. Chinese state media says an explosion at a fireworks plant in Hunan province has killed at least 21 people and injured more than 60 others. Nearly 500 rescuers have been sent to the scene, and evacuation efforts have been conducted in danger zones. President Xi Jinping says authorities need to thoroughly investigate the blast. 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
12: Hey, this is Jamie Loftus, and this is my new weekly show, 16th Minute of Fame, the podcast where every episode I take a closer look at an internet character of the day. Who were they? What made them so notorious? How did the internet, or sometimes the algorithm, choose them? And what does a person do when they're suddenly confronted with more attention than the human psyche can handle? Take The Dress, a story that went uber viral in early 2015 in spite of being, well, kind of a boring optical illusion. A mother of the bride in Scotland took a picture of a dress she was thinking about wearing to her daughter's wedding. But she saw the dress as blue with black lace, and her daughter saw it as white with gold lace. One BuzzFeed post later, every single person on the internet was talking about the dress. But to me, The Dress is a story about the last couple of months when the internet was still sort of fun. It was shortly before the stories that spread across the internet stopped being driven by exploited millennials with useless arts degrees and started being decided by algorithms hell-bent on growing internet usership at all costs. And on a long enough timeline, the story of The Dress is one entangled with abuse and media exploitation. Internet history is a tricky thing to be invested in. It feels like every time a bad with business

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2: I want to talk to you about Act Blue and some of this progressive money, but I think I want to start, Sarah, I want to start with assassinations, because there's a lot of things coming out where we have candidates, Senate candidates in two different states, actually preaching violence. And, you know, I don't know what it's going to take. What is it going to take for you guys on the left to get it? But we'll go over to that here in just a second. And Act Blue, where is all this money? All this money that's washing around in our system. Texas and Ken Paxton at least taking on Act Blue. But what about all the other money that's happening all over the country? Where's the federal government? More in just a second. First, mothers can bring out some of the most beautiful things, beautiful moments you've ever seen. We've been there, family together, maybe dinner, just maybe a normal gathering. And somebody stands up and says, next year, there's going to be a new mom in this family. What? Everything stops because everybody knows they're watching a life change in real time. Somebody's becoming a mom. Here's the part we don't always see. Some women, Mother's Day isn't a celebration. It is a weight. It is fear and uncertainty. It's why preborn matters, because when a woman sees her baby on the ultrasound, what she hears is a heartbeat and something changes. And often she'll choose life just because of that ultrasound. And $28 provides one ultrasound. 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All right, I want to play a couple of things for you. You know, it used to be really simple. If somebody tried to kill the president, you know, it looked like one guy, one gun, you know, they try. You could point to it. You could understand it. You could explain it to your kids. But I think that world is absolutely gone. We're looking now at something really different, because when you line up the attempts on Donald Trump's life, and there's a new story out on our show prep today. You can get it for free at glennbeck.com. Sign up for the show prep. There's a couple of stories in there about assassinations and what is coming and how bad it is. This president has been targeted officially now more than any other president in history. They have tried to kill him more than any other president in U.S. history. And what we're seeing is a progression. It's a pattern, okay? Let's start at the beginning. In 2016, a man at a rally in Las Vegas tried to grab a gun from a police officer and shoot the president. That's the old model. That's the, what was her name, Squeaky Fromm? Remember her? Tried to kill Gerald Ford. It was impulsive. It's fast. It's rash. It's the old model. It's the old school. Back in my days, we tried to grab a gun. It's close range. It was desperate. 2017 comes along. Things start to shift. A man tries to attack Trump's motorcade with a forklift. Now, think about that. To me, this is the difference between planting a bomb in the basement of the World Trade Center and then that not working and then trying to fly airplanes into the side of the building 5 years later. The bad guys now are starting to think about disruption and spectacle. By 2020, we're not even in that room anymore. Letter arrives, 2020. Ricin, meant to kill through the mail. Distance now is entering the picture. You don't need access. You just need to find a way to get proximity. You need a system, a way to exploit it. And then everything begins to accelerate from there. Now 2024, planned, well thought out, strangely, seemingly very easy. Butler, Pennsylvania, back to the movie assassin. You know, the story is one gunman, rooftop, and a rifle. And this time it almost works. It almost works. A bullet hits Trump's ear. I mean, if that's not an act of God, I don't know what is. One supporter is killed. Others are shot and wounded. This is no longer chaotic. This is planned, well planned and calculated. Elevation, distance, All of it. Here's the part that bothers me. There are lots of warnings here. Lots of them. In that particular case, people saw the shooter on the roof. No one stopped it in time. That roof was left empty and unguarded. Really? How? 2 months later, 2 months after that assassination, same year, West Palm Beach. Man hiding in the bushes at the golf course with a rifle. Waiting, watching. This is not anger anymore. Now they're stalking him. And behind the scenes, federal prosecutors uncover a plot tied to individuals linked to the Iranian Revolutionary Guard. This is 2 years ago. And not just Trump, but multiple U.S. leaders are targeted. I want to say that again. It's important because I'm going to tell you the latest. Not just Trump, but several U.S. leaders are targeted by the Iranians. Now, that's a different category. Again, that's not a lone actor. That's geopolitical. That's foreign terrorism. And yet the media is silent on that one. Nobody even brings that one up. Why is that? We're at war with Iran. You would think that that would be a layer, okay? Then we go to the last one, Washington, D.C. Man forces his way into a room filled with the most powerful people in government, armed. Let me say that again, gee. Filled with the most powerful people in government, and he was armed. He fires. Secret Service agent is hit. Survives. But I want you to think about the target. It's not a rally. It's not a golf course. It's a room full of the leadership of the United States. That's not an assassination. That's destabilization. Had it worked, that's destabilization. That is the constitutional order being disrupted. Okay? Because who was in that room? That could have been a decapitation event of our government. Okay, it wasn't, but it could have been. And if that guy could get in, what's stopping people with real money and from Iran getting in? I mean, remember, they can't do that. Who's going to fly planes into buildings? Well, I don't know. And why is the media treating it like this? Because along the way, there's been other lesser, known pieces of this pattern. And our man breaching Mar-a-Lago, when was that? 6 months ago? A plot tied to ISIS sympathizers. Again, foreign directed attempts stopped before execution, but foreign funded. Some succeed in getting close. Some never make it out of planning, but they're all signals. They're all signals. Why aren't we listening to the signals? Well, let me give you an example. Let me go to the audio from today, Sarah, if I can. Let me see if I can find my audio sheet. Where is it? Here. Here's a Michigan Democrat. I believe running for Senate. Yeah, running for Senate. Okay. Here he is this weekend. Cut one.
3: And you personally see parallels between Nazi Germany and what's happening under the Trump administration?
4: Yeah, I do. It is deeply concerning that we see an authoritarian slide, and as we talked about earlier, dividing people against each other to convince people that if you're not doing well economically, it's somebody else's fault is an incredibly dangerous place for us to be in. I don't think that a lot of people would argue that there are shades of authoritarianism here that we need to be deeply concerned about.
2: Stop. First of all, have you checked who you're running on? You're running with the Democrats. If you're not doing well, it's somebody else's fault. That is your entire campaign. That is the platform of the Democratic Party. What are you talking about? But again, let's just talk about authoritarianism. Let's just compare them to Nazis again. Also, you had another Senate candidate this time in Pennsylvania that was arrested this weekend for making a threat about his Republican challenger, left voicemails saying that congressman and his daughter would have their throats slit, and then also made threats against the president. So just this weekend, you have two candidates for Senate in the Democratic Party saying this. Now, that's a problem. Well, the media doesn't want to address that. Let me give you another one. How about this one? We're going to go to cut two. This comes from Virginia Tech. Virginia Tech on Friday, a former Columbia professor did a tour stop there, declaring his support for Hamas, and he's talking about the term death to America. I want you to listen to this.
5: We are in a war, a racial religious war since 1492, as I'll elucidate in a little while. But we are in a battle for hearts and minds and souls, sir. And so when we say death to America, we mean, and loud and clear, a total end to U.S. empire. The destruction of this crusading settler colony, her entire project, her capacity to meddle and intervene in other nations, to wage war, to engage in coups, to engage in interventions, to continue her ongoing genocide for anti-blackness, for anti-indigenous founding and structure right here where we are. It means a reckoning. It means indigenous sovereignty. It means black self-determination. It means that we would be engaged in the different ways of life according to indigenous traditions and spiritualities, and ways of living with the land and not on it.
2: Wow. That's amazing. He's so open-minded and so great. Mohammed Abdu. By the way, the Death to the Academy tour stop, spelled with a K. I guess that's kind of like America with a K, or did they just have a leftover K, you know, because maybe they were printing signs that said KKKK, and they had a leftover K, and they're like, oh, no, it's only three Ks. I'm not sure. But it's so open-minded of him, right? Wow. What could possibly, besides justice, what could Mohammed's reasoning be to collapse and destroy the United States of America? What's happening here, America? What's changed? Everything. You know, it used to be one guy walking in behind President Lincoln and shooting him. One guy, Hinckley, coming up and shooting the president. One moment. Now it's layered. You have the lone actors. You also have the ideological extremists. You have the distance attacks, the mail, the surveillance, the infiltration, but you also have something else. You have the failure points. You have the security gaps. You have the missed warnings. You have systems that don't seem to be adapting, or at least not fast enough. But you also have, on top of that, foreign intelligence plots. Let me ask you this. Did you notice the news this weekend about how we just need to end the billionaires? Oh, if we can just stop with all the billionaires, we'd just be free. Wait, what was that Democratic senator in Michigan saying that, you know, to say you're not successful because of somebody else? I'm sorry. I don't know how that works with ending the billionaires, taxing the rich. Anyway, who funded all that? Foreign money. Millions and millions of dollars from communist China and other hostile actors in the Middle East. Are we looking for any of that? Is anybody putting this together? The real story here? The real story? Connect the dots. Real story is there have been multiple attempts. Multiple. And it's not that. It's how they're changing. From impulsive, those are still in play, to planned, to networked, to international. Now you got all of them. Now you have all of them. And yet the media and those tasked to protect the constitutional order, treating it like this, like nothing has really changed. We're just still dealing with a lone gunman. I don't think so. May I ask three questions here? One, why isn't our system blaring flashing red lights everywhere? Why is this still happening? Why are we not hearing about all the additional threats? Two, has anybody asked, with this trajectory, what does the next version of assassination attempt look like? not 10 years from now, the next one. And the third one, and maybe the most uncomfortable, is I think the president is traveling to China, isn't he? China has just spent millions of dollars on our streets trying to collapse our system. We know Donald Trump has hurt China a great deal. Of course, you'll never hear that in the media because they're all for China. You'll never hear anybody talk about it in universities because they're getting all that Chinese money. But let me ask you, as they are funding Code Pink and all of the others who are vowing to stop the president by any means necessary, should the president meet in China with the Chinese leaders, or should maybe we meet in some like neutral territory and maybe perhaps, you know, make sure the president's not poked by an umbrella or shake hands with somebody? I'm sorry. I actually worry about the president, and I would be saying the same thing if it was a Democrat and the conditions were exactly the same. This is the president of the United States. Please, Mr. President, don't go to China. Don't go to China. And maybe our DOJ should start really stopping all of the foreign money that is coming in to kill you. Maybe they should spend 10 minutes on that. All right, let me tell you about SuperSure. There are things in your business that you check all the time.
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2: Ricky, repeat what you just told me that the Torchies are saying.
8: One of our Torch members, one with Liberty, said, what do we do then? Do we pray? Do we lock and load?
2: Joey, we don't lock and load. We definitely pray for the president. If you're speaking about the president, we definitely pray for the president. And we pray for all politicians, all of them, because I'm concerned about, you know, mayors and everybody else. We have bred a generation of Marxist radicals, and they are very well funded. And all you have to do is just ask Grok. Generally speaking, historically, are Marxist radicals violent? I mean, I don't even just run that through Grok for me real quick to see what it says. Well, I think the answer is probably pretty clear. Don't do it through ChatGPT, because ChatGPT will say, well, I can't make any blanket statements, and I think you're racist for even saying those things. What does it say?
8: Glenn's just looking at me while I type.
2: I know.
8: Let's see here. Marxist ideology frames politics as irreconcilable class warfare.
2: Uh-huh.
8: Explicitly endorses revolutionary overthrow.
2: Uh-huh.
8: And later theorists, Lenin, Trotsky, Mao, other names I can't pronounce, treated violence as necessary or desirable to smash the bourgeois structures. Okay. By any means necessary.
2: Right. By any means necessary, of course. So that's what we've bred. We have taken our kids. We've put them in these colleges. Stop paying for college. If your kid starts to drift, cut them off. Cut them off. Get them out of that college. But we've got our kids in these colleges where they're being indoctrinated.
9: and they are becoming Marxist revolutionaries. And it's not just happening in the colleges. It's happening in some of our grade schools. Did you hear how many schools let their kids out on Friday for May Day and showed them how to protest? Protest for what? Communism? So we've allowed this to grow in our midst. We have to take care of our own families, but we have to pray, because they'll kill anybody that stands in their way. If Elizabeth Warren isn't radical enough for them, look out, Elizabeth Warren. You're going to be on their target as well. I mean, I've said that for years. These people will eat their own in the end. Mark my words. You don't believe me? Read a little history. Most important thing to do is pray for the Republic. You ever think about how many companies in your life, you never really chose, kind of, you just ended up with them. Somebody recommended them, or it was a default option, or you signed up years ago and you just never questioned it. 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
13: Fox News, I'm Sue Gussman. A shaky ceasefire in Iran is being tested as the U.S. tries to reopen the Strait of Hormuz in Iran. It's opened fire now on U.S. warships as well as a port in the United Arab Emirates and several ships. Fox's Jennifer Griffin.
14: The conflict entered a new phase today, with the U.S. military beginning a new operation to break Iran's attempted blockade of the strait, opening a safe passage lane near Oman, while still enforcing a blockade of any tankers and ships leaving Iran's ports.
13: Gunfire on the National Mall in Washington. Fox's Mike Emanuel.
15: Secret Service says a plainclothes officer spotted someone around 3:30 this afternoon with a weapon not far from the White House. The suspect fired his weapon after being confronted by officers. A juvenile bystander was hit by a bullet. A uniformed Secret Service officer shot the suspect near the Washington Monument.
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9: So on Saturday, we were up at Ellis Island, and it was such an honor. I don't think it really hit me until that night on what in honor it was to be a part of America's 250th birthday and to celebrate it at Ellis Island. You know, I walked on Friday, I walked through Ellis Island, and I just stood there in the place where all the baggage used to sit. And I thought about all the people who, you know, they came, everything they had it was in one suitcase. And then they're asked, yeah, just put your suitcase down here, thinking, I'm never going to get my suitcase back. I'm never going to see my suitcase again. Putting it down, you know, being afraid of everything because you don't necessarily speak the language. Going up the stairs and standing where we had dinner in this great hall, this just beautiful, beautiful hall. And I was a little overwhelmed by it on Saturday, on the honor that it was to stand there and to talk about the history of the United States. During my speech, I told a story that I don't think people really, they didn't see coming until the very end. And I want to play this back for you. This is in the middle of the speech. You can now find it on demand at glennbeck.com/torch.
33: I want to tell you a story of a young woman in particular that you probably have never heard of. Her name is Marianne. She was born on the remote island of Lewis in Scotland. This is a place of hard, scrapping life, high winds. It was 1930. She was 18 years old, and she got on a boat to come to Ellis Island in 1930 on May 2nd. Today is the anniversary. She arrived here 11 days later. She was bound for Ellis Island and the United States of America. I want to show you a picture. It's a painting that I did, and then I ran out of time and talent, and so I asked a good friend of mine to help me, Mike Malm, who is an amazing portrait artist. This is how I envisioned her coming into the United States. She came here, she wasn't chasing fame, she wasn't chasing riches or power. She came just for the opportunity. Her sister was already here and found a job. And so she decided to come. She stood in this room and wrote her name down, Mary Ann McLeod. And next to it, what's your job? Domestic. She and her sister were maids. She came to America knowing that she would serve and clean the houses and the toilets of the wealthy families here in New York. And she roomed with her sister together. And they lived and worked hard through the worst days of the Depression. And she persevered. She's here for 6 years and she meets a man. She marries him. His name is Fred. He was the son of German immigrants. In 1942, she became a citizen, and Mary and Fred would end up having 5 children, 2 daughters and 3 sons. And one of those sons, they named him Donald. Her son would become a real estate tycoon. Her son would change that skyline. That's the skyline that she saw. Look out that window and look at that skyline. Her son, a woman who came here as a maid, the lowest of jobs, would raise a son who would become a real estate mogul and the 45th and 47th president of the United States of America. Scotland, give us your wretched refuse. Send them to us. See what the people you deem not worthy. See what happens to them here in America. I am telling you, there is no other country in the world, on God's green earth, where a woman can come here like that. And in one generation, her son leads the entire world. Where else could that happen?
9: It was an amazing, you want to hear this whole speech. It was a good speech, and put immigration right in the place that it should have been. The truth about America, and why Ellis Island was so important and why places like Ellis Island are so important. Tracy, were you there this weekend?
0: I'm here.
9: Hi. And were you on Ellis Island?
0: I was on Ellis Island. Actually, Glenn, you gave me a hug and signed my hat from the Restoring Honor rally in 2010. And I was just so honored to be a part of the whole weekend. It was amazing.
9: Yeah.
0: And I saw Jason, too, on the bus. But that speech that you gave just now that you showed absolutely had me in tears. I could barely hold my little phone because I was recording you from the side. I couldn't really hear you much from the back, so I moved up from table 23 to the side. Was that your son that carried out the painting?
9: Yes, it was. Yeah, the one with brown hair was my son. Yeah. Yeah.
0: Right.
9: Yeah. Thank you. Well, thank you so much.
0: Amazing.
9: I'm glad you had to. Yeah. Thank you for going, Tracy. I had a chance to meet so many insiders over the weekend, and so many people. You did too, and Jason. I mean, they're just, I mean, it's like family. Am I right?
1: Oh, yeah. I got so many hugs. So many people I didn't know yell, Ricky, you're a hoot. And I'm like, cool. That's my legacy. Cool. I'm a hoot. But no, I mean, honestly, you guys, That whole evening was like, it felt historic. It felt super, super special. And what I loved was seeing, having a full circle moment. We had a torch, a surprise torch insider meetup a few months ago in Jupiter, Florida. And there was a couple there who had been at your Restoring Honor event. She had all the things. And then you look
9: at... She had been at every single event that I had done. From Restoring Honor, Man in the Moon, all of them. She'd been at all of them, her and her husband, except for Jerusalem, because it was way out of their price range. And she said to me at that meet and greet, she's like, and we would love to go, but the tickets are just, and she was totally cool. She was totally cool about it.
1: What is really cool is that in the moment, Glenn put me on the spot and he's like, Ricky, can I get them at my tables? I was like, yes, you can, but I'm going to have to sit at another table now. So I got bumped, and it is my honor.
9: Really? Is that
1: why
9: you were?
1: It is my honor that Tom and Heidi got to sit at our tables, and that's okay. I got to sit next to Harmeet. I wasn't in lower.
9: But Chrissy, who sang the song for the Statue of Liberty. I meant to mention it all night. I don't know how she made her dress, who made her dress, but it was really, really beautiful. But she comes out. Now, this is a mom who had never done this before. And she tries out, and I wish you could see the video of her trying out, because she's trying out and she is like holding on to the heads of her little children because they keep wandering in and going like, mom, mom, mom, mom, while she's singing. And she like keeps pushing them out of the frame with their heads. You've done this a million times with your kids. And she was just so, I mean, she just did not break with all these kids. She said, mom, mom, mom, mom. And so she comes, she's never done anything like it before. It was so, she got a standing ovation, just so emotionally unbelievably beautiful, just beautiful. She knocked it out of the park. And Derek and Grace, the same exact same thing. They do the both songs that, you know, I'd written the lyrics for. One was on the Statue of Liberty, and unfortunately, you know, the Real America's Voice didn't take the screen, so you couldn't see the lyrics on the screen in English. But you know, the first story was about a woman coming from France, a mother, knowing what's happening to her country and knowing the potential and the power of America and seeing that America is asleep. And it's a mom going to the mother of exile saying, please wake your children. Please wake your children. Remind them who they are. They got to save the world again. And then Derek and Grace get up. You know, they came with pockets full of nothing. They came for the hope. They were just great. Grace, I met Grace's dad. She was so proud. He was so proud of her. Did you meet him?
1: Yeah, he was begging to meet you, but you were surrounded by a bunch of people, and he was like, no, it's okay. He's been following you since, you know.
9: Oh, I didn't know that. I went up to introduce myself. He was so great.
1: He was, and I said, sir, he's not... You can touch Glenn. You can meet him. It's okay. He was so terrified to meet you.
9: Oh, so nice.
1: And so excited.
9: He was so nice. But we had just a great time. And if you missed it, we're going to be putting out a documentary. Our cameras were there and everything. And we want to thank Real America's Voice for covering it live. But our cameras were there and we captured all of it, and we captured all the behind the scenes and so much more. We did a documentary about Lower Manhattan and the Statue of Liberty and Ellis Island and what all of this means. It's going to be a special that comes out in July 1st. And so sign up. This is going to be a history. This is going to be a summer of history with a torch. We have got several things that we'll be announcing here soon, but it'll be a way for you to engage your kids in history, and you can be a part of it, and you can help us build these things and tell these stories by joining us at glennbeck.com/torch, glennbeck.com/torch. You'll be able to see the whole speech, which I think was one of my better speeches. I mean, at least it felt that way. I don't know.
1: I hate giving you credit. And honestly, I looked at you after and I just pointed at you because I didn't have any words. It was, in my time with you, which has been about 7 years, it was probably the best speech you've given in my 7 years.
9: Yeah, it felt historic. And you don't want to miss it. You can see it at glennbeck.com/torch. All right. 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If you've ever had that moment where you get an alert on your phone, your heart skips for a second because you're like, what is this? You know, is it the bank, email, random account? You're thinking, is this something I need to worry about? Because that's the world we live in now. You know, it's like, just tell me if I need to worry about this right now, or can I come back to it? 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
4: 57 minutes now after the hour. President had a big summit on small businesses. We have some of that in Sounds of the Day. We'll also have a visit with John Decker from the White House about it. Rudy Giuliani is hospitalized for pneumonia. That's what he's battling, pneumonia. And we have voters in Indiana and Ohio headed the polls today for several primary races. The Knicks and Wolves won their opening round game in the NBA playoffs. In hockey, Flyers lost in overtime. Canes now lead that series 2-0. Ducks lost game 1 of round 2 to the Golden Knights. Vegas now leads that series 1-0. Birthdays today, we've got Adele, 38. The Office star, he was also in a few movies, select movies, always very talented. Clark Duke is 41. Family Ties, Tina Yeathers is 53. And if it's your birthday, happy birthday. We're so glad you were born. And thanks for making your morning show a part of this day. I'm also going to visit with David Zanotti in the third hour. We're going to go inside the Southern Poverty Law Center's latest scandal and what they were funding and how that should be on your radar as well. One day to understand all this, because we're all in it together. This is your day. This is your morning show.
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0: fire, but there's been a lot of back and forth. Iran claiming, emphasis there, that it fired missiles that struck U.S. Navy vessels, but the U.S. said that didn't happen. The U.S. says it took out six of those small go-fast boats, but Iran says that didn't happen. So the back and forth continues. Expect an update from Secretary of State Rubio coming this afternoon.
1: Who is also headed to the Vatican to deal with the Pope issues with President Trump, as well as filling in as White House press secretary today. Oh, the hats the Rubio wears. You wear one hat, one chance to live this Tuesday, May the 5th. Never going to happen again. Cherish your life. Make a difference in someone's and not someone else's life. And we'll see you back here tomorrow morning for your morning show.
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10: A wildfire in the West Valley grows. From the 550 KFYI Newsroom, I'm Wendy Swanson. The wildfire south of Buckeye is growing without any containment. Last night's update shows the Hazen Fire has grown to well over 900 acres, and more firefighters have been brought to the scene. Tiffany DeVilla with the Department of Forestry and Fire Management gave an update saying yesterday's cloud cover helped.
11: Had some good cloud coverage, cooler temperatures, a little bit less wind. So complete opposite of what we saw yesterday at this time.
10: Officials noted dry conditions remain a concern. Investigators are still trying to find the cause of the fire. The Supreme Court is fast-tracking the Louisiana map's decision. The Supreme Court says its ruling striking down the state's congressional map, a move opponents say limits a principal part of the Voting Rights Act, can go into effect immediately. That means

0: Republicans can likely get to work now in Louisiana, redrawing congressional districts. The high court's ruling last week invalidated a map adopted by the Louisiana legislature in 2024, which created two majority black districts. The court usually allows a month before decisions take effect to give the opposing side a chance to request another hearing. Sky Harbor International is celebrating a new record. Officials recently announced March was the busiest month ever, with more than 5.1 million passengers coming through America's friendliest airport. It beats the previous mark of March 2024 by nearly 1.3%. A look at your money. The Dow is expected to open up for the day. Let's take a look at the drive with 550 KFYI.
1: Hi, it's Chuck Douglas. 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
2: Today, a beautiful forecast. Temperature below average at 78 for the afternoon high. After a few isolated shower chances in the morning around the area, drying out through the day, and a partly sunny sky expected. Tonight, our forecast low drops to 59 degrees.
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4: When even the morning Joe is telling you to pump your brakes, you know you've gone too far.
3: Ladies and gentlemen, children of all ages, welcome to the Conservative Circus with James T. Harris.
4: One of the things that's very, very frustrating about the period of time that we live in is you really don't know what you can trust. You really don't know what you are looking at. You don't know that you can trust what you're seeing on social media. You have to question everything. And when it comes to the nightly news, of course, we've known that they're in the bag for the left. But on some reports, you're like, okay, you know, this is happening. This is current events. This is war. We're going to believe CNN, ABC, CBS, PBS.
5: No. Even when they attempt to tell the truth, they tell the truth hesitantly with an agenda.
4: It is frightening. We're looking at the news and we're looking at what's happening in the Gulf of Hormuz, and
5: we can't even trust this
4: I'm
5: show.
4: Sorry, right. It's not even the Gulf of Hormuz. It's the Strait of Hormuz. And we're getting all kinds of conflicting information. Conflicting. We're being told that Iran controls the strait. Then we're being told also, you know, America's controlling the strait. The liberals on television are saying that the Trump administration is lying. They're not controlling the strait.
5: Pete Hegseth just delivered a press conference, wrapped it up moments ago, and said, we're in control of the strait.
4: And you're like, okay, you hear this, but then you hear about ships being attacked. You're hearing about bottlenecks. Who's right in this? Who's wrong? And then you get breaking news on the CNN.
6: Okay, we're just learning this breaking news out of the Middle East. Iranian state media is reporting that Iran claims to have hit a U.S. naval ship with two missiles.
7: U.S. had talked about...
4: Hold on.
5: That would be bad.
4: That would be terrible.
5: We don't want that.
4: No.
5: Particularly because we were told that Iran doesn't have any missiles. They don't have... the ability to fight us, right? Their military has been decimated.
4: So that means that the Trump administration was lying when they said that their military had been decimated, that their Navy is on the bottom of the sea. I mean, they're shooting missiles and they're hitting our ships.
7: U.S. had talked about previously starting escorts through the strait, but we know that the U.S. Navy is not able to protect more than 100 vessels at any point. Western defense officials have said this would absolutely require a multinational coalition, which the president, of course, has so far failed to put together. So this feels like an effort by the White House to try and get more buy-in from the international community.
4: Okay, okay. So we have the United States. They're failing and trying to buy buy-in. I mean, this report is painting the United States as a failure. I mean, we can't even escort more than 100 ships at a time, and we're not getting any help from Europe.
5: And we pulled all of our troops out of Germany.
4: My God, we're falling apart. Our military sucks.
8: Well, I will be interested to hear the reaction from the White House. I actually just reached out to the White House myself.
2: Wait, hold on.
4: You're interested to hear from the White House. You actually reached out to the White House.
5: So wait, you filed the report based on Iranian propaganda without confirming from the United States or from your own reporters in the field?
4: See, I'm already worked up now.
5: Breathe in, breathe in. We got like... Almost
4: this is the first segment of the show.
5: Breathe in, into the nose, out through the mouth. We can't have you hyperventilating all, so it's not good for you. You gotta rein it in.
4: Okay. So the folks at CNN, they're going to check in with the
5: We'll get around to it. We'll check in with the White House later, but right now we're running with this.
6: CNN has reached out to CENTCOM. And then in the meantime, we actually have this statement from Iran, which reports that, quote, following a firm and rapid warning by its Navy, the entry of what it described as U.S. and Israeli enemy destroyers into the Strait of Hormuz was prevented. Obviously, if true, this could be a very severe escalation, given that double blockades meant the Strait of Hormuz was at a standstill. And right as the president starts talking about getting things moving, Iran replies in this way.
4: This is incredibly irresponsible. This is ridiculous. You have CNN, which is supposed to be one of the reputable ones. I mean, they're out here reporting.
5: Maybe back in the 80s they were right, but yeah, they don't trust anybody.
4: Do you think? Okay, you can wait for David Muir to come on at 5:30.
5: No, not trusting him either. I'm telling you, don't trust anybody.
4: Well, who do you trust?
5: Lord. The Lord God Almighty.
4: If you want to know about what's going on in the Middle East, where do you go? Al Jazeera? They probably are doing a better job than CNN.
5: I would trust Al Jazeera more than I would because you know what their lean is. But yeah, I mean, like, the BBC is typically a little bit more accurate.
4: Well,
5: and balanced.
4: The BBC. They're all bending left, but I am telling you, CNN is over here saying this to the point where even on the Morning Joe, you got them saying, look on CNN, you need to kind of pump the brakes a little bit here. And sure enough, when we check with the American officials, U.S. officials, what they're reporting is false. What they're reporting is false. So here you've got people all worked up, and what? But a segment or two after this one, never mind.
5: Now let me ask you a question: when you hear statements like what I'm about to play from Secretary of War Pete Hegseth, do you trust him and what's coming out of the Department of War implicitly
9: as a direct gift from the United States to the world? We have established a powerful red, white, and blue dome over the strait.
5: Because if you listen to what Hegseth and the Department of Defense are saying, like, there's no problems at all. We're in complete
4: control.
5: Well,
4: he says we have a dome. We have protection over the strait. I would go with that.
9: We're not looking for a fight. But Iran also cannot be allowed to block innocent countries and their goods from an international waterway.
4: He's telling the truth so far. But you, why? Because, I would go with that. That sounds more like a game plan. That's not a declaration that all ships are going through. They just can't be allowed to blockade them. And some ships are getting through, and more would get through if the EU would help. But no, we'll go at it alone, but we can't do more than 100 at a time.
9: Project Freedom is defensive in nature, focused in scope, and temporary in duration, with one mission: protecting innocent commercial shipping from Iranian aggression.
4: You know, here's the deal. The only thing that made me very, very nervous about what he just said there is the temporary aspect. Is it really temporary? I mean, look, forget about eternal wars. What about eternal high gas prices? That's what America's debating in real time. We'll talk about that coming up next.
10: 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Yeah, over 50% of adults say they'd feel better if they got more sleep, and stress is often the biggest barrier. 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
4: 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What are we to believe? Right now, we're told that there's a ceasefire going on in the Strait of Hormuz. General Dean Kane was at the press conference this morning.
0: Since the ceasefire was announced, Iran has fired at commercial vessels 9 times.
4: Wait, what?
0: And seized two.
4: Wait, what?
1: Yeah. Since the ceasefire, Iran has fired. Well, I'll just let the general. Let's go all the way back to the beginning.
4: Okay.
1: Here,
4: okay.
1: And let him again. There is a ceasefire.
4: Right.
1: They're telling us the ceasefire has held.
4: Yes.
0: Since the ceasefire was announced, Iran has fired at commercial vessels 9 times and seized 2 container ships. And they've attacked U.S. forces more than 10 times, all below the threshold of restarting major combat operations at this point.
1: So they
4: attacked other vessels 9 times, attacked us 10 times. But it hasn't reached the threshold of ending the ceasefire.
1: Right.
4: So basically, we have ceasefired.
1: Right.
4: Okay, wait, I know how to spin this. We have a ceasefire. We've been showing patience. We've been showing maximum patience and trying to offer the olive leaf, giving them time because there's so much confusion over there of who's in charge, getting them time to all be on the same page. That's what's going on.
1: Well, the general said, right? Even though the 9 plus the 10, that's like almost 20.
4: That's 20.
1: Almost 20.
4: Right.
1: I would like to know what is the number. What's the target number?
4: What's the threshold?
1: Number?
4: That way, but, you know, we could. Yeah.
1: But rest assured, if that target is hit, we can resume and are ready at the ready to resume operations.
0: Beyond Project Freedom, CENTCOM and the rest of the joint force remain ready to resume major combat operations against Iran if ordered to do so.
4: Right. You know what? Let's be real here. I gave my spin. But the reality is the White House could be trying to do a spin job on Congress. Because if we were just to, you know, resume fighting, if they obviously Iran, they're not honoring the ceasefire. If we went ahead and blew them up, then that could cause problems for President Trump.
1: Well, yeah, there is a lot of chatter inside the Beltway circles that the ceasefire is in place to basically allow the clock of the executive branches. Ability to take military action without involving Congress to kind of reset. Because, like, hey, we did our
4: So we get a fresh 60 days.
1: And then we stop. And now we're not operation whatever it is. We're going to do, it's like part two.
4: You know, that is so cynical. That is cynical of you.
1: Well, you asked the question at the start of the show.
4: I did.
1: Who can you trust? And I said it somewhat flippantly.
4: Now you're going to say it more emphatically.
1: But emphatically, like, I don't think you should trust anyone.
4: Mm-hmm.
1: I don't think, particularly when it comes to matters of war.
4: Trust
1: and
4: verify.
1: I am more apt to believe and trust the Trump administration than the news media, which has shown me my entire life that they have an agenda.
4: Yeah.
1: But look, the Trump administration has an agenda too.
4: They do.
1: And particularly when it comes to matters of war, right? I think you have to look at the facts, and the truth probably lies somewhere in the middle, and everybody is trying to spin it to reach their own objectives. That doesn't mean I'm anti-Trump or anti-military Iranian conflict, but I'm not going to believe anybody blindly.
4: Well, my problem is, I think what you just stated, things are so out of skew that the media is not doing nowhere near their job they're supposed to be doing. They're not being objective. The media is not supposed to have an agenda. And obviously the media does have an agenda.
1: The media's agenda should be the truth. But they abandoned that a long time ago.
4: Now, to the Trump administration's credit, he is a master. He is a mogul in media. I mean, he has used media to his advantages for years, you know, with his TV shows, with building his empire. So the media has their most formidable foe that they probably ever had.
1: Well, let's not forget. I mean, let's go back. I mean, before Donald Trump ever thought about becoming a politician, He manipulated.
4: This is what I'm saying.
1: He was a master of using the New York Daily tabloids to build his media presence.
4: That's
1: he would call in dirt tip sheets on himself so that it would generate publicity. I mean, he is a master.
4: He's a master at it. So we could take comfort in the fact that we do believe that Trump is on the side of America. He has the same weapons and more as the media, and he's been battling them and winning more than he's been losing.
1: And let's not forget, one of the reasons that the mainstream media hates Donald Trump is because when he was running for president the first time, they gave him so much free media and publicity.
4: And he beat them over the head with it.
1: Because they thought it was going to harm the Republican Party. Let's put this clown on TV and show his extreme views and how just crazy the Republican base is to help get Hillary Clinton elected. And what they didn't realize was there were millions of us looking around going, oh my God, he actually says what I believe. Unlike the 18 other Republicans that were on that debate stage, this guy's cutting through all the bull crap.
4: You know what? That's a great
1: example. And they hate him for it.
4: Great example.
1: He played them like a fiddle and helped win the Republican nomination and then the presidency because he used them like a $2 whore.
4: And they will never turn. They will never change from that. They can't. This is my system and I'm going to stick with it. We'll be here after Trump is gone. Then we'll get a big fat reset. You know, this kind of reminds me of what's going on with the critics, the movie critics. The movie critics gave the new Michael Jackson movie, a Rotten Tomatoes score of like, 25, 28? And the rest of the world who's been through this before said, we don't care. So now what? It's on the verge of breaking the all-time record of biopics within 3 weeks of it being released. They don't care.
1: Is that one of those movies? Will you like go back and see it in the theaters again?
4: I'm thinking about it. This time I go to IMAX, though. I will go see it in IMAX.
1: Is it in IMAX?
4: Yeah. Oh, yeah.
1: I'm still going
4: to
1: wait.
4: That's all right. You don't have to. We will carry this ball.
1: I didn't see the Queen biopic.
4: You didn't?
1: No, I just don't care that much.
4: Like, really?
1: I lived through it. I don't need to watch. Like, I would much rather watch a biopic of, like, George Washington. Something I didn't live through. I don't know.
4: You know what? One of the great scenes of the movie, Michael Jackson was sitting in his bedroom, and on the wall was a poster of Luther. I was like,
1: what?
4: Yeah. Luther Vandross. I'm getting emotional here.
1: Who's better, Luther or Michael?
4: Huh? In the Michael movie.
1: No, who's better, Luther or Michael?
4: Who's better?
1: Yeah.
4: Is that even a question?
1: You seem to be all infatuated with Michael lately.
4: Is that a serious question?
1: I mean, I'm just asking because you seem to be cheating on Luther with Michael lately.
4: The answer to that question is Luther.
1: Okay, I just wanted it on the record because, you know.
4: What?
1: Your Luther Vandross fan club people are like, why is he all over here talking about Michael all of a sudden?
4: That's what Mogul did. Great movie. Second best musician. Huh?
2: Because Michael made Thriller.
4: Michael made Thriller. He made Thriller. Coming up next. Oh, gosh. Lindsey Graham is back.
1: Oh.
2: Hooray.
4: Lindsey Graham is back.
1: I'll wait till after the news.
4: Yes.
1: Say my pithy comment.
4: Okay. 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
2: The wildfire burning south of Buckeye has grown to 992 acres without containment. Officials say yesterday's cloudy conditions helped crews fight the haze and fire. The cause of the fire is still under investigation. A bobcat is dead in the Prescott area following three attacks on humans. The Yavapai County Sheriff's Office confirming that the animal tested positive for rabies. YCSO says the series of attacks started on Sunday, leaving a man with significant injuries. The third person attacked was walking their dog, and the German Shepherd stepped in and killed the bobcat. Secretary of War Pete Hegseth says the Strait of Hormuz is being unblocked by Project Freedom as the war in Iran continues. Briefing reporters at the Pentagon today, alongside Chairman of the Joint Chiefs of Staff General Dan Kane, Hegseth described Project Freedom as separate and distinct from Operation Epic Fury. A federal judge is apologizing to the California man accused of trying to kill President Trump at the White House Correspondents Association dinner. On Monday, Judge Zia Farrakhi apologized to Cole Allen for him having remained in solitary confinement, unable to speak to his attorneys or read the Bible. The judge expressed concern for Allen's constitutional rights. And now here's a check of...
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0: can dial us up, set us as a preset, and listen, particularly at the top of the hour, after the news. You know, you could win $1,000. He could rent the whole IMAX theater, James, and go see the Michael movie.
1: Well, it'll probably be a little bit more than that, but it would be worth it.
0: But you were talking about Lindsey Graham, and Lindsey Graham loves to be starting something
1: That's
0: over.
1: That's exactly to, what's you know, happening.
0: Connect the dots here Very with Ty and Michael, and who, you know, people questioned his certain proclivities in the bedroom, just like they question Lindsey Graham sometimes.
1: Well, not the same
0: Disney.
1: Way.
0: You by know what? Himself as a single adult with his friend.
1: Later this week, I'm going to get more into the Michael Jackson controversy because it's a crossover with President Trump that I think is starting to surface of all places in social media and has a lot. It's given a lot of people pause. But that's for later in the week. For right now, wanting to be starred in something. Well, that would be Lindsey Graham. Lindsey Graham, he went silent for a couple of weeks.
0: Well, he was at Disney. And they were on recess, you know, and like he had to take a vacation from his vacation with his man-panion down at Disney where they rode the teacups together and hold hands and, you know, Lady and Tramp to Churro together.
1: Do you?
0: Allegedly, maybe. That didn't happen, but I just like to imagine it.
1: Do you believe that Americans deserve higher gas prices?
0: No. I think we want lower gas prices.
1: Lindsey Graham says we deserve higher gas prices. He did.
0: Lindsey Graham can go fornicate himself.
2: This thing is over. To the American people, I know gas prices are high and I know we're suffering right now. But you pay now or you pay later against thugs like Iran. They tried to get a nuclear weapon, and if you don't believe that, you shouldn't be allowed to drive in your hometown. Donald Trump stopped Iran from having 8 to 10 nuclear weapons by bombing their enrichment facilities. God bless you, President Trump. We were weeks away from a nuclear-armed Iran. No more. Everything has been obliterated. Their economy is in tatters. Their military has been decimated. There's more to do. If we can control the straits, checkmate against Iran, blockade plus, arm the people. And to our allies throughout the world who depend on the Strait of Hormuz more than we do, get off your ass and help us.
0: This goes back to the who do you trust
1: Who do you trust?
0: So I just... Again, people might get mad. This is not anti-Trump administration.
1: Mm-hmm.
0: But I am going to ask the question.
1: Come on,
0: Lindsey Graham just told us
1: Come on.
0: That Iran was days away from a nuclear
1: days
0: weapon.
1: Days away.
0: Last year when we bombed the nuclear facility, weren't we told that that put an end to Iran's nuclear ambitions? But then here we are about a year later, and they were days away? I just don't...
1: Well, see, he was speaking in past tense that we were days away, and so that's why we took that action.
0: But then why did I just...
1: That was the first time.
0: Year later they were able
1: to... Well, they were still trying to. They didn't learn their lessons, so they were trying to, and eventually they would have got it, so we had to slap them back again.
0: And I don't necessarily disagree with that. Mm-hmm. It's just... I just don't feel like anybody's shooting the American people 100% straight.
1: Speaking of shooting... Lindsey Graham did say something in there. It was like just a split second. He was talking about arming, you know, the people or something. Then he went on to his next thing. Well, earlier in this conversation with Sean Hannity, you had Lindsey Graham spell it out even further. We got to take a little time with this because this is very controversial. But
0: some one-on-one time with Senator Graham.
1: This is what is coming next because you know. That Lindsey Graham is that canary in the coal mine. Is that the right reference? Listening to Lindsey Graham can tell you where the Trump administration wants to go next.
3: Can you explain why he has a wand?
1: Trial balloon, huh?
3: Can you explain why he has a Disney wand?
1: He's trying to make magic happen. And for Lindsey Graham, war is magic.
4: Shut the non-believer.
1: He wants you to believe. He wants you to believe. I'll tell you in what coming up next.
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20: From the Whitfield Nursery's Weather Center.
21: A slight chance of showers today with some gusty winds and a high near 79. Then tonight, dropping down to 61. Sunny and 85 tomorrow and Thursday, we're heating up. Look for a high near 94. I'm Wendy Swanson, 550 KFYI.
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1: 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Shamone. That's right.
2: That was weak.
1: Yeah, get off your... Oh, you can do it better?
2: Shamone.
0: Get off your ass and help us.
1: That's why Prince wouldn't do that video bad.
2: Instead, Wesley Snipes was in that, right?
1: Right. Your butt is mine. Prince said, I'm not saying that to you. You're not saying that
2: Michael,
1: to me. Michael, no. we're talking about
2: Prince's behind belonged to Apollonia, I believe, at that time, right? I mean, walking around with him assless chaps on.
1: He had the hole in his pants early in his career. That was sort of like
2: Prince had lots of holes in his pants.
1: Like I had a hole in my jeans. Oh, I can't sing this morning. Sorry. You're right, Mucho. I'll stop. Lindsey Graham, though. We can talk about Lindsey Graham.
0: Get off your ass and help us.
1: That's what he was saying to Europe. Get off your assets and help us. But now here's what's frightening. In his little conversation with Sean Hannity, he alluded to America arming people, the Iranian people. This is the shift. We had the Kurds that wanted to go in, and we said no. President Trump was calling on the Iranian people to rise up when the opportunity presented itself. I mean, we've had over 40,000 of them killed in one weekend. Now we have Lindsey Graham out there as a trial balloon for arming the Iranian people.
0: Yeah, blockade plus. Now, what does that mean? I love the idea of a Second Amendment solution for the Iranian people. To those who want to eliminate the Second Amendment in our country, no way. What did the founding fathers do? When they got to America, free from the king, they made sure the people would be able to be armed. The first thing a king does is takes the guns away from his subjects. The first thing a religious theocracy does is make sure that nobody can have a gun to threaten the regime. So if I were President Trump and I were Israel, I would load the Iranian people up with weapons.
1: Wow.
0: So they could go to the streets armed and turn the tide of battle inside Iran. We don't need American boots on the ground. We've got millions of boots on the ground in Iran. They just don't have any weapons. Give them the weapons so they can rise up like we did to destroy this regime. A Second Amendment solution, I think, would go a long way to ending this war. If we can take control of the streets, checkmate.
1: If we could take control of the streets, he said that again, checkmate. I thought we had control of the streets. Now we're talking about arming the people. We'll give you the caveat. We don't want American boots on the ground, but we want to arm the Iranian people. You know what?
0: Get off your ass and help us.
1: I don't have a problem with the Iranian people being armed. I have a problem with you going out and projecting that. See, that used to be something that the CIA did without you ever knowing. It was just...
2: The Contras.
1: That's right. You wouldn't find out till after the fact. You wouldn't find out till after the fact.
2: I mean, you're the history teacher.
1: What happened?
2: But I seem to remember a time when we armed a group of Muslim people that were going to overthrow their oppressors and a hostile government.
1: Are you talking about the Mujahideen?
2: Didn't that kind of bite us in the ass in the long term?
1: You know what? It bit the Soviet Union in the ass first.
2: Right,
1: but then it came back and bit us too.
2: And now we had to go in, and it seems like now they got a whole lot of our weapons because the previous president just left it all there.
1: Lindsey. If this is a trial balloon, let me pop it. No. Now that you said the quiet part out loud, now that you announced it as some kind of policy instead of some black operation, no.
2: I mean, we're supposed to arm. I know that there are a lot of freedom-loving people in Iran that are hoping for the fall of their government. But I've also seen thousands of people in Iran standing in a public square chanting death to America.
1: Which one are going to get the guns? Are you able to?
2: All of them. I don't want to have to vet them. This goes back to your original question, James. Who can you trust? And with the Iran.

0: bigger?
1: No, it shouldn't be bigger. No, Lindsay. We will revisit this in the 8 o'clock hour. Coming up next, we got a judge who's out there apologizing to a would-be assassin. What the hell is going on with the Democrat Party and our judiciary? That's at 7:02. Got a chance to win $1,000 coming up as well. Stay tuned, my friends. The U.S. is crippling Iran's economy. 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
5: 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The one thing that Scott Bessent has been rightly pointing out is we are breaking them. I mean, we are destroying them economically. However, that's going to take a little bit more time. When they get to the point that they have to cap those oil wells because there's no more storage capacity available. I'm at the point now where I think if there's any more even minor incursions, to quote Joe Biden, of any kind against any nation, then I think it's got to be embargo plus. And the plus is you got to hit the regime. And if I had my choice, well, my first targets would be the IRGC. I'd hit them.
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9: The Hazen Fire continues to burn in the West Valley. From the 550 KFYI Newsroom, I'm Wendy Swanson. The wildfire south of Buckeye is growing without any containment. Last night's update shows the Hazen Fire has grown to 992 acres. Officials noted yesterday's cloud cover helped moderate fire behavior, but continued dry conditions remain a concern. A Glendale woman is in trouble with the law, accused of performing Botox procedures without proper licensing. Sadie Holliday was recently arrested for running a business.

0: That offered cosmetic injectables despite not being licensed. Fox 10 spoke with a woman who described her experience getting lip filler.
1: I couldn't purse my lips or make like an O with my lips, so anytime I would try to drink out of a straw, I'd have to do it with the corner of my mouth.
0: An undercover officer arrested 29-year-old Holiday when she was preparing to inject the officer with Botox. Holiday is facing multiple charges. Secretary of War Pete Hegseth says the Strait of Hormuz is being unblocked by Project Freedom as the war in Iran continues.
2: Two U.S. commercial ships, along with American destroyers, have already safely transited the strait, showing the lane is clear. We know the Iranians are embarrassed by this fact. They said they control the strait. They do not.
0: Briefing reporters at the Pentagon today, alongside Chairman of the Joint Chiefs of Staff General Dan Kane, Hegseth described Project Freedom as separate and distinct from Operation Epic Fury. A look at your money. The Dow is up 148 points. Let's take a look at the drive with 550 KFYI.
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6: Today, a beautiful forecast. Temperature below average at 78 for the afternoon high. After a few isolated shower chances in the morning around the area, drying out through the day, and a partly sunny sky expected. Tonight, our forecast low drops to 59 degrees.
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8: A judge has apologized to Cole Allen, the man who tried to kill the president, and you'll never guess for the reason why.
9: Ladies and gentlemen, children of all ages, welcome to the Conservative Circus with James T. Harris.
8: If you wanted further evidence that our judiciary, that our judges suffer from Trump derangement syndrome, you don't need to look any further than this story right here. We have a judge apologizing to a man accused of trying to assassinate President Trump. According to reports, the suspect was armed, charging security at the White House Correspondents' Dinner. He was placed in a padded safe cell under suicide watch. Constant light, restricted movement, tight control. Standard procedure for someone considered dangerous or unstable.
10: Particularly because Cole Allen, the would-be presidential assassin, did fire at a Secret Service agent and struck them. The only reason the Secret Service agent is okay is because they were wearing a bulletproof vest.
8: Mm-hmm.
10: Who, in his very public manifesto, stated he intended to kill the president and members of his cabinet at the White House Correspondents' Dinner. When he was arrested and detained, told officials that he didn't intend to survive.
8: Right.
10: So they have placed him under suicide watch with very tight restrictions. You know, he can't go out into the yard and work out. He's in, you know, a padded room. I mean, the guy's already crazy. He tried to kill the president of the United States, but he admitted, like, he didn't intend to survive.
8: The judge said, you know, these conditions were tantamount to solitary confinement.
10: Well, yeah. Why I mean, am we're I not laughing? Talking about a guy who went to prison for tax evasion.
8: No.
10: He tried to kill the president and the entire cabinet.
8: And he shot a Secret Serviceman on the way. This is the pattern. Criminals get compassion. Victims, and in this case, the president of the United States, they get an afterthought. This is insane. Fox News has a story.
11: He's been charged with that crime, but the judge very concerned about his constitutional rights, saying the defendant has requested a Bible, has requested meetings with his legal team, and that has not been allowed. He's been put in restrictive 24-hour lockup with no windows in a padded room without an opportunity to get out for recreation. And so the judge making it clear to the Department of Correction that he wants answers by tomorrow morning about exactly what the housing determination will be made for the suspect in this case, out of grave concern about his constitutional rights, and that apology issued near the end of the hearing. And so quite a moment just moments ago in federal court.
8: I want answers. You want answers.
10: The judge is Magistrate Zia Farquhar.
8: Farquhar.
10: You say tomato, I say tomato. I say qua.
8: Qui.
10: So it's Farquhar, like Jamiroquai. I looked up who appointed this judge.
8: Who appointed Farquhar?
10: He was not appointed. He was selected by other judges. He was like, you know.
8: Community gathering.
10: Yeah. But this, of course, is the same judge that lamented the January 6th.
8: Oh.
10: He had a role in hundreds of the cases stemming from January 6th. He commented that Allen was being treated much more harshly than the January 6th defendant.
8: Stop it.
10: When he apologized to Cole Allen, the would-be presidential assassin.
8: Apologize.
10: Said that it basically wasn't fair that he was being held in more harsh conditions than January 6th defenders, who, by the way, were all acquitted by Donald Trump. Right.
8: By the way, who didn't shoot at anybody.
10: Right. Now, a couple of them did go, like, hang Mike Pence, but they never shot anybody. They didn't strike a Secret Service agent.
8: Wait a minute.
10: Leave a manifesto.
8: They tried to hang Mike. What did you say?
10: Well, remember, they were walking. Some of the January 6th people were walking through the Capitol and saying, hang Mike Pence.
8: Okay. Saying that. Chanting that, I guess.
10: But we're now apologizing to do you think, like, when they were going after John Wilkes Booth after he shot Abraham Lincoln, could you imagine if there was a judge that had been like, well, you know, he's hanging out and he's had to hide out at the barn of Dr. Mudd.
8: If it were a Southern judge, maybe. A judge that was all into the Confederacy.
10: Right. Yeah.
8: I know you're trying to stick up for your distant cousin.
10: My kinfolk. I just, you know, my grandmother was a Booth.
8: Right.
10: You're related by marriage to Clyburn.
8: I
10: have a little black sheep in my family, too.
8: Exactly, you know.
10: Mucho was related to some kind of cartel Mexican wrestler, dude.
8: Are you really?
12: Wrestler.
8: And I missed that.
10: Talk to is about his grandfather.
8: Oh, that's right.
12: Military hero, yeah.
8: That's right. Okay.
12: Got a couple cities named after him.
8: Okay.
12: Happy Cinco de Mayo.
8: Cinco
12: de Mayo, yeah.
10: Wait, you're telling me that Cinco de Mayo falls on a Taco Tuesday? It's like a convergence of all things that chubby white people love.
8: Is it really Cinco de Mayo?
10: Yeah, today would be the 5th of May, James.
8: Oh.
10: I don't know if you know Spanish or not, but I know enough to know that cinco means five.
8: It does?
10: Duh means of, right? Or something like that. And Mayo means May, so.
8: He says Cinco de Mayo. Yeah. That's so ghetto.
10: It's Cinco de Mayo.
8: Right? this judge weighing in here. Let me get back to this story because this is so crazy. This is so crazy. If you're accused of trying to take down a president, your discomfort in jail should not be the headline.
10: You're lucky you're alive. I mean, the fact that this dude didn't get with a bullet after he shot one of their Secret Service agents is...
8: That's why he's depressed. That's why he's depressed, because he thought that he was on a suicide mission. He didn't think he's going to make it. And this is why he's sitting there all depressed in jail, and they had to have him on suicide watch.
11: Bottom line, the Department of Corrections said they wanted to make sure that he survived, that this is a high-profile case, and all involved acknowledge it is a high-profile case. But again, the judge concerned about the treatment he's gotten since he was arrested after the White House Correspondents' Dinner shooting incident.
10: Can I just say something here?
8: Come on with it.
10: It would be a damn shame if security guards just looked the other way and then the security cameras turned off for about 2-3 minutes like it did with Jeffrey Epstein.
8: Talking about Epstein,
10: right?
8: Having to be Epsteined?
10: Yeah.
8: Yeah.
10: I could give a hot damn about Cole Allen and his constitutional rights to have a little worky workout in the yard and get... He needs access to books. He hasn't been given access to any material to read, no magazines or nothing, James.
8: I would like it for him to have a Bible, but not the Quran or, you know, the Baba Gita or something like that. Let's cut out
10: the middleman. To hell with the Bible. Let's just send him to meet Jesus face to face.
8: You just said to hell with the Bible. Send him to meet JC. Straight up.
10: Yeah. He tried to kill the... I would feel the same way, by the way, if he had tried to shoot Joe Biden or Barack Obama or Bill Clinton. Like, you took a shot to try
8: if you are
10: and assassinate
8: advocating,
10: the president.
8: If you're advocating for the for capital punishment for the crime of assassination or attempted assassination for the president, I don't have a problem with that. I agree with you 100%. But we'll frame it like that.
10: But we're worried about...
8: Not that our hearts will be joyous.
10: Needs to be, he's in... Oh, my God. These judges, these Soros-backed liberal judges, I'm tired. We're more worried about what this dude is reading in his little solitary confinement cell than the fact that he tried to destroy the American Republic.
8: Yeah.
10: We've got illegal aliens that get arrested and then let back out on the streets, and American citizens die. This is a symptom of a massive problem in America. If you 100%. Are a criminal, like...
8: There you go.
10: See, it doesn't work on me because I don't like Luther like that.
8: Oh, my God. You don't like... What did you just say?
10: I mean, Luther's all right, but he didn't bring me inner peace like that.
8: You take Luther out of your mouth. Holy cow.
10: That only works with James. It just makes me madder because I'm like, Luther's not all that.
8: What do we need? Some AC/DC? Oh, we need some Barry Manilow for... Barry Manilow
10: gross.
8: For...
10: We can play some Rolling Stones. They got a new album coming out this summer.
8: They do?
10: They're 26.
8: They're still at it?
10: Yeah!
8: Wow.
10: Man, I don't think they can tour anymore because Keith Richards says he's got the arthritis.
8: Oh, Lord.
10: That's because he stopped doing all them drugs and his body's like, man, we got some catching up to do.
8: One more in you. There's another assassination attempt that is very, very underreported. We're going to talk about that coming up next.
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28: This
0: Slight chance of showers today with some gusty winds and a high near 79. Then tonight, dropping down to 61. Sunny and 85 tomorrow and Thursday, we're heating up. Look for a high near 94. I'm Wendy Swanson, 550 KFYI.
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8: 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It was in the news for us a little blip, but we had the Secret Service shot and wounded an armed man yesterday afternoon just south of the White House. Yeah. There was a burst of gunfire, and it also ended up grazing a young bystander, 15-year-old boy. This was an area that was packed with pedestrians. So what's going on here? Now, there's no indication that the man who was taken to the hospital with multiple gunshot wounds was targeting anyone in the executive complex, but I should say the vice president had just rolled through there moments ago. President Trump wasn't in any danger whatsoever. And the police are reporting that there's not currently any known nexus between the incident and the White House. However, what a coincidence that the vice president had just rolled through there moments before.
10: Well, I mean, I will say this. If you've ever spent any time around the White House or the Capitol, you know, you go a couple blocks in either direction and it can get pretty sketch pretty quick.
8: Yeah, it's true. It used to be like that, though. But since they put the federal troops in, crime was supposed to have dried up.
10: You know, I mean, again, go back to who do you trust? It's much better. I know a lot of people that still live in the D.C. area.
8: That's a good question.
10: I mean, you're talking about, I mean, you're not just talking about a sketchy neighbor. Like, you go just a couple of blocks away from the federal infrastructure, you get into Anacostia, which is a neighbor. I mean, it's one of the worst neighborhoods in America. It is. So it could be better, but better by those standards is still pretty S-hole-ish territory.
8: Okay, but here's the deal. I mean, you're right. It could be the same old crime that they usually have around there, but
10: it is telling that Vice President Vance was just rolling through. How does if the vice presidential motorcade or whatever it was going through, how does somebody with a gun get that close?
8: These are the questions I'm asking.
10: On the heels of what we saw a week and a half ago, how does somebody with a long gun and a pistol get close enough to run bum rush through the magnetometer to shoot a Secret Service
8: and
10: agent?
8: This is where my head is at, more so than this used to be an old crime-riddled area. I am hypersensitive to the fact that we are living in the age where assassination is okay with one political party and the media that supports it. And you have the vice president shots fired in his vicinity, and it merits a mention. Oh, yeah, mention. Or maybe that was just the crime of the old neighborhood, but we don't even get a real description of that. It just happened. Move on with your day. That's what I'm concerned about. I truly am.
10: Oh, you mean you think that? Are you saying that they might be trying to normalize the violence and the attacks against this president and his administration?
8: That's exactly what I'm saying, because even, what, a week and a half after the correspondence dinner, you once again have Democrats out there just spouting just vile rhetoric concerning the president.
6: Donald Trump is a white supremacist domestic terrorist who is seeking
8: to
6: destroy...
8: Hold on, stop right there. Donald Trump is a white supremacist domestic terrorist. What the hell?
10: Well, and you know, if you listen to the previous president, Joe Biden, a white supremacist domestic terrorist is the gravest threat to America. So, you know, if you want to save the democracy, even though we're a republic, shouldn't you want to take out the white supremacist domestic terrorist?
8: Yeah, you should.
10: Listen to all these dog whistles.
8: And exactly. Dog whistles. Let's start him from the top again, Mucho. This representative, Justin Pearson.
6: Donald Trump is a white supremacist domestic terrorist who is seeking to destroy our democracy by any means necessary, including by usurping democracy itself and the voices of the people. And Governor Bill Lee, Cameron Sexton, and Lieutenant Governor McNally have all decided to join him in this effort to destroy our democracy, to take away our voice, and to attack black people and black representation. And that's wrong.
8: Right.
10: Now, do you remember who Justin Pearson is?
8: I do.
10: Justin Pearson was the former state rep in Tennessee who led the insurrection into the Tennessee State House over Second Amendment rights and transgender rights, who was expelled from the Tennessee State House, later reinstated, who has been an agitator from the beginning.
8: You know, he used to be like Jasmine Crockett, the early Jasmine Crockett, where he was plain spoken, walked around, I believe, with a little bow tie and all that kind of stuff. And then he became radicalized, got an afro and wearing a daishiki, running around talking crazy. Saying that President Trump, you know, is a white supremacist.
7: The tabletop is white supremacist ideology. But the legs are a white supremacist domestic terrorist president. Neo-Nazis forming and marching in Tennessee. Leaders of the current presidential administration saying things like, I was racist

0: sent ya.
1: Exactly.
2: That's Representative Justin Pearson.
1: I can't. See, I'm trying to make a serious point about these hateful people trying to go after the presidency.
2: Oh, and I'm making a point too. This is the rhetoric.
1: This is the rhetoric.
2: I mean,
1: dressed up as holy.
2: If a Republican representative acted like what Justin Pearson does, they would be run out of Congress with a quickness.
1: Yeah, out of town. Coming up next, speaking of black radicals, big news. The Obama Community Center is opening.
2: Oh, that big monolith looking thing that looks like it came out of a dystopian hellhole novel?
1: Yes, yes.
2: The big gray Lego brick looking building?
1: It's opening up, and you'll never guess who they brought in to help with the big rollout. It's weird, actually. It's cringe. But yeah, it's going to be right up your alley.
2: Oh, okay.
1: That's coming up next. 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
3: A massive brush fire in Buckeye is still burning with 0% containment. Officials say it's grown to 992 acres, but cloud cover has helped with fighting the fire. There are no threats to homes or businesses, and no evacuation orders are in place. Secretary of War Pete Hegseth says the ceasefire between the U.S. and Iran is not over. Speaking at the Pentagon briefing, Hegseth said the process of the U.S. guiding vessels through the Strait of Hormuz is temporary and separate from ongoing military operations. Former New York City Mayor Rudy Giuliani remains hospitalized as he battles pneumonia. Giuliani was rushed to a Florida hospital Sunday with a severe respiratory issue that required a ventilator. His spokesman, Ted Goodman, says the 81-year-old is now breathing on his own. Sky Harbor International is celebrating a new record. Officials recently announced March was the busiest month ever, with more than 5.1 million passengers coming through America's friendliest airport. It beats the previous mark of March 2024 by nearly 1.3%. This March also saw the busiest one-day period in Sky Harbor's history, with more than 86,000 passengers being screened on March 8th. And now here's a check of your...
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14: On the night before Halloween in 1975, 15-year-old Martha Moxley was murdered in the Tony Bellhaven neighborhood of Greenwich, Connecticut. She was rich and beautiful and loved by all who knew her. For decades, despite intense media scrutiny, police failed to make an arrest. In 2000, 25 years after Martha's murder, her one-time neighbor, Michael Skakel, was arrested. He'd been 15, like her, at the time of the crime. He was also a cousin of the Kennedys.
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14: 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He beat her to death with a golf club. 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And if you followed the case like I did, I bet you knew it too. My name is Andrew Goldman. I've been a journalist for 30 years. I got involved in this case in 2015. 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
1: 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I don't know about you.
2: Bigger than Cinco de Mayo?
1: Oh, my goodness, yes.
2: What is better than tacos and maybe a Corona or two on a Taco Tuesday?
1: You have Barack Obama.
2: Oh, God.
1: Finally opening up the Obama Library.
3: That's not bigger than tacos.
1: Presidential Library. What do you mean?
2: There are like four people excited about this, and one of them may or may... Was Big Mike at the...
1: I didn't. You know what? There's tickets go on sale tomorrow, and the opening, the big opening, is going to be on Juneteenth Day.
2: That would be June 19th.
1: That's right, Juneteenth.
3: So, is there a wait to get the tickets online, or?
1: Well, we don't know. There might. I imagine we're going to have a crush.
2: Our team is looking right now to see what you need to do to get tickets to the Barack Obama Presidential Library thingy.
1: I mean, this might be the hardest ticket in town. It might be easier to get tickets to Michael and IMAX in the middle row.
3: Hot ticket.
1: We're talking about
2: tickets for the Obama Presidential Center Museum in Chicago go on sale tomorrow.
1: Right.
2: The center officially opens on Juneteenth.
1: Juneteenth.
2: It costs $30 for a grown up. But if you got children's is 3 to 11, it's $23.
1: Oh, that's because they want to make it easier to indoctrinate.
2: Children 2 and under are free.
1: Wait, you gotta pay how much to go to the library?
2: $30 for adults. Children's is $23.
1: That's crazy. You know what's even crazier is who they brought to roll this thing out. I mean, they wanted to hit this with a big, fat splash. So who do you think? What celebrity did they bring in to do this?
2: Oh. I'm just trying to think who? I don't know. I honestly don't know.
1: I'll give you a
2: Oprah?
1: Hint. May the force be with you.
2: Oh, Mark Hamill.
1: Mark Hamill, they brought in Luke Skywalker.
4: Mark, I told you you have to stop contacting me like this.
5: Oh, I just wanted to ask, when can I come to the Presidential Center?
2: Oh, wow! This is even worse than the Last Jedi movie. Which is saying something.
1: Well, it is right out of Star Wars.
2: Well, I do actually think this is fitting, though.
1: Mm-hmm.
2: Well, I mean, we know, I mean, Luke Skywalker, Mark Hamill, played the hero, the Return of the Jedi, right? But if you think about it, one of the key elements in the storyline arcs of the entire Star Wars franchise was a shadowy figure acting like an emperor who was controlling government unbeknownst to the people of the Republic. And what did we see during the Biden administration? We had a shadowy, unknowing government controlling a puppet figurehead who was elected in 2020. And Baracko, who knows better the powers of the evil empire and the Emperor Palpatine than Mark Hamill? Because Barack Obama is Emperor Palpatine controlling the entire Democrat Party.
1: You think it's Barack Obama?
2: Yeah, we know it was Barack Obama.
1: I thought that Barack Obama was more like Han Solo because I know that Michelle Obama's like the Wookiee. She's Chewy, right?
2: That's just mean.
1: Was it?
2: That's just mean.
1: Was it?
2: That's just mean. You don't think Michelle Obama would be like Princess Leia? All up in the...
1: No.
2: Got a golden bikini with a bulge.
1: Could you imagine that? Michelle Obama in that get up, you know, fighting.
2: Oh, here, I'm going to send you the link. I'm on the Obama.org visit the museum site.
1: Right.
2: You can donate. You don't even have to go. You could just donate to the.
1: Why would you want to do that?
2: Well, I mean, somebody's got to pay for their luxurious life. Oh, it's got a nice skyline, a view of the Chicago skyline.
1: Well, it is a skyscraper, sort of.
2: It's a big block.
1: Right out of Star Wars is a Death Star, is what it is. It's an ugly Death Star. Coming up at the 7:49. You think
2: here's what they're going to do. They're just going to run those Netflix specials that nobody's actually watching on like big screen TVs there so they can drive up the viewership numbers.
3: Netflix did not renew their contract, by the way.
1: Oh, yeah. They got kicked to the curb by Netflix.
2: Well, Netflix wants to have viewers.
1: Right?
2: Exactly, and right. Who's watching that garbage?
1: Nobody. Somebody needs to tell Nick Shirley. You remember little Nick Shirley? The guy with the video camera who exposed all the fraud in Minneapolis and then Los Angeles. Well, he's made a mistake. And he needs to sit down. He needs to chill.
3: I don't think he did.
1: Would you say?
3: I don't think he did.
1: You don't think he did?
3: No.
1: Okay, we're going to have a little disagreement here. We're going to have a little disagreement on this. Coming up next.
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27: There was a wealthy man in Palm Beach who was offering young girls a way to make money. That man was Jeffrey Epstein, and he had set up a system designed to bring him underage girls. Local police and the federal government would investigate and, by their count, find dozens of victims. Epstein would become one of the world's most infamous predators, a man who could have faced decades in prison but served just 13 months in his own wing of a county jail.
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27: Epstein's abuse would span years and cross state lines.
31: New York, Palm Beach, New Mexico, Paris, Virgin Islands, and each one of those residences is an alleged crime scene.
27: 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Truth and Lies, Jeffrey Epstein.
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15: From the Whitfield Nursery's Weather Center.
16: A slight chance of showers today with some gusty winds and a high near 79. Then tonight, dropping down to 61. Sunny and 85 tomorrow and Thursday, we're heating up. Look for a high near 94. I'm Wendy Swanson, 550 KFYI.
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0: Circus, 550 KFYI, 790 KNST, the free iHeartRadio app. Nick Shirley has been doing the Lord's work. He's been doing work in which he should be awarded, probably the Pulitzer. He's breaking stories left and right, exposing fraud. But did Nick Shirley just go too far? He went down to Cuba with his cameras, his GoPros, and with his agenda to expose communism. And the first thing out of Cuba we got was this.
1: All right. Depending when this comes out, or if it does, we are currently being tailed by Cuban intelligence here in Havana, Cuba.
0: Ooh.
1: I came here. I've been wanting to make a video for so long about life in communism and showing people what communism is like in a place like Cuba, for instance. Came here to make this video. And when people think about communism, they typically just think about how communism isn't supposed to make everything equal, whether it be the amount of money someone makes or how food's distributed and how the markets are then controlled by the government.
0: Mm-hmm.
1: However, something that people do not think about,
0: mm-hmm.
1: including myself, is how in communism, they do not have freedom of speech.
0: They
1: do not have freedom of press.
2: See, I could have saved Nick Shirley a whole lot of hassle and trouble and heartache and grief. You didn't have to go to Cuba to make your point. All you needed to do was go to Brooklyn.
0: Well, you got Mom Donnie.
2: I mean,
0: Oakland, California.
2: Go to Seattle, where communist mayor there is. You could have done the exact same thing, but at least here you have the pretense of freedom of speech.
0: Right. You don't have that in Cuba. And he went down there. And he found out quickly they took all of his stuff. Now, he did end up going out there a little bit, and it was kind of freaky because he was showing how there's no gasoline in the country, and so nothing is moving.
3: You don't have nothing in that country, right? He took his stuff because it's worth something.
0: So you say, wait a minute, are you saying...
3: He made it sound like, oh, they're going to hold me hostage. No, they're not.
0: They can't afford to.
3: They don't even have rope. That's how broke they are.
0: But here's the deal. If Cuba were still, if this were the Cuba of 20, 30 years ago.
3: Castro's Cuba.
0: Right.
3: Yes. Be scared. This is not Castro's Cuba.
2: Yeah, I mean, but, you know, just wait like 3-4 weeks when Marco Rubio takes
0: over.
2: That's
0: what I'm saying. I guess that's the point.
2: You know, one of the fundamental things we talk about is risk versus reward. And what are you really gaining? Like, we know Cuba's an asshole. It's been an asshole for a long time.
0: Well, listen, you got people sitting on panels saying, hey, Nick, I could have told you that.
2: I mean, that's what I'm saying.
0: Again, this is one of these are the kids that get a little bit ahead of themselves. And I'm very thankful for Nick Shirley because he's out there exposing real fraud, stuff like that. But when it comes to showing us about communism, dude, there are people. Go talk to somebody in Florida whose family escaped it. I mean, We know this already.
2: Talk to anybody that survived the Soviet Union.
0: Right.
2: Right? I mean, we don't
0: need this.
2: I understand that there's this nice appeal of communism, but those people aren't watching you anyway, Nick.
0: Nick, I don't need this from you. I need for you to get back home and get back in digging into some of this controversy and this fraud and this corruption.
3: I don't think the national security took his stuff. I think he just got robbed.
2: He probably did. Yeah, walking in there, got nice cameras and stuff.
3: I mean, talk about a country with no electricity right now, no money, no gas.
0: How do you even charge those stuff up? Yeah, you're right.
2: I had to have that conversation with the missus, the warden.
0: Uh-oh.
2: The warden left the prison unoccupied for a couple of days. She's got a little business trip down to a Central American country. One of the nicer ones, Costa Rica. She's going to Costa Rica.
0: Oh, that's nice.
2: Now, she doesn't have any, like, she's going to be busy. She's not doing any of the nice, fun
0: stuff.
2: That's
0: what she told you.
2: Well, yeah. But I did tell her, I'm like, you need to be careful because, like, they go see a group of American business people down there, like, they go rob your ass.
0: Right. You got to be careful.
2: Don't you go get pickleball. Don't carry any cash. You know.
0: Also, don't let her play pickleball while she's down there because I heard these married women that play pickleball, they get picked off.
2: I don't think my wife is going to play pickleball. But, okay. You know, whatever she does when I'm in solitary confinement. Like Cole Allen is up to her, you know. How come the judge is worried about Cole Allen but not worried about me? I go home to prison every single night. I don't give me anything to read.
0: You should ask a good choice.
3: You should ask a lawyer to get you this particular judge.
2: I just want some conjugal visits once in a while.
0: Lord have mercy. We just went that turn quickly. That escalated quickly.
2: Warden, the judge says I need to be I'm being treated inhumanely.
0: Right? Right? Yeah, I understand. You're going to file
2: And then she would
0: that.
2: Say, this is, I don't care what a judge says.
0: See, that's when it gets crazy.
2: Violate a court order.
0: That's when it gets crazy.
3: Dictatorship here.
0: Mm-hmm. Ignoring the law. Ignoring the law. Ignoring your conjugal rights.
2: I need Nick Shirley to come investigate my house for this oppressive regime I live under is what I need.
0: Some of the investigations that Nick Shirley has led to has the government

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17: A man is taken into custody after a hidden camera is found. From the 550 KFYI newsroom, I'm Wendy Swanson. A man has been arrested for alleged voyeurism. Mesa police said yesterday that 45-year-old Andreas Lorenz was taken into custody following the discovery of a camera in the bathroom of a home near Ellsworth and Elliott Road. The camera was reported by a resident and found to have been operating for about

0: for years. Lorenz reportedly admitted to officials he placed the cameras there in 2021, saying it was meant to record his wife. The wildfire south of Buckeye is growing without any containment. Last night's update shows the Hazen fire has grown to well over 900 acres and more firefighters have been brought to the scene. So far, there's no evacuation orders. Michael Graves, an air quality meteorologist, tells Fox 10 that limiting exposure to the smoke can help with any adverse symptoms.
1: If you're smelling smoke, you're breathing in smoke. Just step outside and just monitor how it's affecting your health. And if you need to be outside, just take it easy. Don't exert yourself too much.
0: Investigators are still trying to find the cause of the fire. The man accused of starting California's deadly Palisades fire is said to have admired Luigi Mangione in the lead-up to setting the blaze. According to prosecutors, Jonathan Rinderneck developed an obsession with the accused healthcare CEO killer before sparking the inferno. Court documents suggest Rinderneck started the blaze out of resentment of the rich. A look at your money. The Dow is up 268 points. Let's take a look at the drive with 550 KFYI.
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4: Today, a beautiful forecast. Temperature below average at 78 for the afternoon high. After a few isolated shower chances in the morning around the area, drying out through the day, and a partly sunny sky expected. Tonight, our forecast low drops to 59 degrees.
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6: State power grab blocked. County control restored. Is this the end or just round one?
7: Ladies and gentlemen, children of all ages, welcome to the Conservative Circus with James T. Harris.
6: Last week, Pinal County scored a major legal victory over Arizona Secretary of State Adrian Fontes, a ruling that says the state tried to overstep its authority and interfere with how local elections are run. Judge blocked part of the 2025 Elections Procedures Manual, finding it exceeded lawful authority, conflicted with Arizona law, and undermined Pinal County precinct-based election system. So this isn't just a paperwork dispute. This is about who controls elections in Arizona, the state or the counties. And now the bigger question, was this an isolated overreach or part of a broader attempt to centralize control over how Arizonans vote? Joining us in the center ring is Brad Miller. Brad, break it down for us in plain English. What is the precinct-based election model and why was it worth going to court over to protect?
8: It was a huge win. This is a huge win for election integrity. And even the judge found that the precinct-based model that Pinal County uses has several distinct advantages over other systems. It helps distribute voters amongst polling places. The polling places are typically closer to people's residences. But really, the biggest thing is that it ensures that only the people that are allowed to vote actually do vote. And that's why there's a huge advantage.
6: Now, the judge said that the state exceeded its lawful authority. That's strong. Was this a mistake or an intentional power play by Adrian Fontes?
8: Yeah, I think it was an intentional power play by Adrian Fontes because he had been warned multiple times. And we had sent him letters essentially saying that you're violating state law by issuing this new elections procedures manual. And what he did is he decided to draft it and to implement it essentially in the middle of the night without notice to anybody. And then he sued us for not following and violating state law. And that's the biggest thing.
6: That is kind of crazy. Brad, how close did this come to changing how elections are run, not just in Pinal County, but across Arizona?
8: Yeah, and this is substantial. And I think this is part of a broader trend that we're starting to see in several blue states, especially, is that they're trying to go to a cell phone based or internet based voting model where you don't even go to a voting center. But I really want to break this down of why this is such a huge seminal win for not only Pinal County, but the state of Arizona. What Adrian Fontes was attempting to do is create absolute chaos at our polling centers. So let me give you an analogy. Most people are familiar with going to Walmart or going to Target and seeing those handicapped or disabled parking spaces. Basically, what Adrian Fontes was trying to do is saying that there is only one parking space available at each of these voting centers, and everybody is required to use that one space. And then when the chaos ensues, long lines prevail, and that people can't vote or get very frustrated, you know, a la what happened in the 2022 election in Maricopa County, then he can say, well, now we need to move on to a model that's more efficient. We need to go to a cell phone-based voting system. And there are several companies that have attempted to come into the county and discuss the online-based voting system, which we've wholly rejected. But that's kind of the direction of where he's trying to take the state.
6: That is absolutely terrifying. We have Pinal County Attorney Brad Miller in the center ring. Brad, you won this round. Is this settled, or do you expect an appeal or another attempt to push this through?
8: I don't know if Adrian Fontes will try it during this voting cycle. Obviously, we're in a midterm election. But my fear is that if for some reason he gets reelected, and I hope he doesn't, we're fully supporting Alex Colladin. But if for some reason he does get reelected, I think he will try again. But we need to continue to fight. We need fighters out there that want to follow state law. And we certainly don't want to disenfranchise our voters. The important thing is this, is that the judge found as a ruling of law that what Adrian Fontes would do would actually threaten to disenfranchise disabled voters. And that's something that we don't want to do here in Pinal County or in any part of the state.
6: Well, does this ruling give other counties a roadmap to push back if the state tries something similar?
8: I really do think it does because of the findings of fact, the conclusions of law, the people who testified. And essentially it puts Adrian Fontes back in his lane saying, you are to follow state law and your authorities only come from state statute. You can't come in and take other authorities that are not yours. So it really kicked him back in his lane, told him where he needs to stay, and hopefully he stays in that particular lane.
6: Pinal County has had election issues in the past. Fair or not, that's the reputation. What's different now, and why should voters trust the system going forward?
8: Yeah, I think what's different now is that we often do checks to check our voter rolls. And during election season, I believe it's actually done daily. We have trained good election officials, but really it's that localized control with precinct-based voting. Is that I remember the first time I voted in the 2000 election. I voted for George Bush. I went down to my local church and voted. That's the type of model that we still have in Pinal County that doesn't exist in a lot of places. And I think if we continue to maintain that model and continue to improve not only the training of election workers and some of the technology, that we will have the best run elections in the entire state of Arizona.
6: Pinal County Attorney Brad Miller, I want to thank you very much for weighing in and congratulations. And what he said there just kind of gave me goosebumps. local voting precincts. Yeah, back in 2000, I remember going to our local church and voting. See, that's how it should be. Vote by cell phone? Wait, what? Mail-in voting, which is asinine? Now, they have it right there, and they're going to try to protect it. And I would encourage other districts to go back. We need to go back. Trying to go forward and innovate voting. Oh, we want to make it easy. You can vote from your cell phone. What?
9: That's how they pick contestants on American Idol. I mean, that's how you vote people off on Survivor, right? You just text a code. So, I mean, why wouldn't we do that for, you know, politicians?
6: Yeah, because I don't think the American Idol voting, you know what, for all I know, it probably is more secure than what we have here in Maricopa County. But that's not the way to go. And once again, we have a judge stepping in, you know, court order. Judge blocked part of the 2025 election procedure manual. And now we're finding out that Adrian Fontes, he's the one that really got pushed back. Yeah, Alex Collardin is running for that seat. Yeah, I know who I'm voting for.
10: Great candidate, by the way.
6: Collardin?
10: I know him personally.
6: Oh, you do?
10: He's an awesome, well-respected lawyer.
6: He has been on this show many, many times. This is before the age of mucho. He's been on the show many times explaining. I think he had a case or opinion, something that would even made it through the Supreme Court. He's brilliant.
10: He sued Santa Cruz County while I was down there for voter fraud, and man, he made an impact.
6: That's fantastic. So there it is. You know who Mucho's endorsing. Coming up, Dr. Oz is very, very active. The Trump administration is shutting down fraud in California. That's at 8:18.
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0: A slight chance of showers today with some gusty winds and a high near 79. Then tonight, dropping down to 61. Sunny and 85 tomorrow. And Thursday, we're heating up. Look for a high near 94. I'm Wendy Swanson, 550 KFYI.
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6: 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He's over in Cuba trying to document communism, which is, he's Johnny come lately, because in 2 or 3 weeks, communism will be gone from Cuba. I'm pretty, if you wanted to really be bold, you should try to sneak into South Korea. And,
1: you mean North Korea?
6: Or North Korea. Korea. I'm sorry, North Korea.
1: I don't think you really have to sneak into South Korea. You can just go over there.
6: Right, you can go there.
1: North Korea is the one, you know, that'd be a little harder to get into.
6: Man, harder to get out.
4: Get into, he'd be shot right away.
6: Right. Has anybody ever snuck into North Korea and snuck back out and with a documentary in hand?
4: Yes.
6: Really?
4: Yes, I've seen some on the Discovery, yeah.
6: Okay. Wow. I have to go check that out.
1: Well, remember what happened to Otto Warmbier?
6: Yeah, he didn't make it back out.
1: The student from Virginia who went in was sentenced in, I think, 2016. And then they basically beat his ass in prison and sent him home. And he was a, you know, vegetative state.
6: Yeah, President Trump had to go get him, actually. Yeah. What did he do? He was accused of stealing one of the signs or something like that?
1: He went into an unauthorized area in a building. And I think he tore down or defaced a propaganda poster and lost his life essentially because of it.
6: Communism. Communism. Well, before Nick Shirley went over to Cuba, he did a yeoman's work in Minneapolis and in California and discovered that the hospices, actually California has more hospices in the city. I should say Los Angeles has more hospices in their city than I think there are in the country.
1: A lot of dying people in Los Angeles.
6: Apparently not.
1: I mean, if you lived in Los Angeles,
6: it would make you sick.
1: Hospice might be a better opportunity. Like, I'd rather just go to my eternal reward in heaven than live in Los Angeles.
6: It sounds like you would get at least 3 square meals a day for at least months, maybe years at that hospice.
1: I mean, that's the thing. Like, you got hospices in Los Angeles where people go and then they're like, okay, I got better.
6: Right.
1: And then they go home and like, that's
6: the feeding the purpose of a hospice.
1: That's not hospice.
6: Exactly.
1: Hospice is where you go when it's inevitable and you want to go meet your end peacefully without being hooked up to all the wires and stuff at a hospital.
6: The Trump administration, under the direction of Dr. Oz, moved in and shut things down with very little pushback.
5: Wanton, out of control, rabid fraud, not just in hospice, by the way. There's also personal care services and other areas we'll get into. But let me put the numbers out there so everyone's clear. 1 in 3 hospices in America are in Los Angeles. Not California, L.A., 1 in 3. I mean, how many people are dying there? Obviously, it's fraudulent. And the red flags that were mentioned in that wonderful report are all evident. You have doctors selling their souls, basically, their license number, to open multiple hospice relationships. They dishonestly claim people are dying when they're not. If they steal your money, they will steal your life. They don't care at all about you, as you saw from that wonderful couple that's, you know, thankfully now being adopted by a real hospice. And I'm a big fan of hospice. When done correctly, it works well. But when 1 in 3 hospices in the country are in Los Angeles, we believe that at least half of those are fraudulent.
6: Fraudulent.
1: A third of all hospices are in Los Angeles. Los Angeles is big, but it's not a third of the country.
6: You know, and what he said that was kind of frightening, they rescued some people that were in these fake hospices and got them.
1: You go thinking you're going to get hospice care, and they basically steal your identity and don't give you the services. And what's disturbing is, you know, Nick Shirley, when he was exposing this, it was literally the same scam that was being run in Minnesota with the Learing Centers. You'd go to these run-down, dumpy-ass office buildings that look like one step above a Motel 6 on the side of the highway, and it's just building room after room of hospice. At least they spelled it right this time. But it's a dude in a chair being like, I am your hospice now.
6: Right?
4: I don't think they spelled it right.
1: Oh.
6: Have you ever seen it at a Motel 6?
1: Hospice. H-O-S-P-I-S-S. Hospice.
4: That's how they spelled it in one.
6: Hospice. Have you ever stayed at a Motel 6?
1: Yes.
6: Yeah.
1: Yeah.
6: You know,
1: as somebody that likes to travel cheap, I've stayed at a Motel 6 once or twice.
6: I don't and see I've never, anything wrong with the Motel 6.
1: You just be quiet. I know you. God is going to strike you down for that bold face lie.
6: What are you talking about?
1: I have stayed at a Super 8. I have stayed at a Motel 6. And even I try to avoid it like the plague.
6: Motel 6, you hit the right one. It's nice. Comfortable.
1: There are options when you're traveling. Sometimes it's unavoidable.
6: Mm-hmm.
1: Yeah, I get it. They leave the light on. Thanks, right. Todd Bodette. But nah, man, that's... Every time I stay at a Motel 6 or a Super 8, I'm like, do I have my peace with me?
6: No.
1: You put that under my... Yeah.
6: What are you talking about? Make sure I take the chair and, you know, lodge it against the doorknob so you can't push it in. I don't trust the ones that they... Design.
2: When was the last time you went to a Motel
6: 6? A Motel 6? I was at a Motel 6. It's been a couple of years. But
1: I can guarantee. Mucho, here's the one. I don't know how this story is going to end, but I can guarantee you one thing with absolute 100%
6: certainty. I don't know what you're going to say, and I know you're right, because I think I know what you're going to say.
1: His wife was not with him.
6: She was not with
1: him.
6: He
1: stayed at a Motel 6.
6: That's where, yes, you are absolutely correct.
1: You know how I know this?
6: How do you know that?
1: Because the warden would not be with me, was never with me when I stayed at a Motel 6.
6: Wouldn't you want to do that?
1: My wife would rather sleep in the car on the side of a road.
6: That is just so wrong.
1: What happened to the, Motel 6?
6: The sense of adventure?
1: What? Well, yeah. I mean, it's like, great. I have been there, but like usually when I stay in a hotel, I like things like plumbing that works. I would prefer not to have somebody else's pubes on the toilet.
6: Well, no, we don't. Like, that's now stop it.
2: No
6: stop
2: cockroaches.
6: Stop it.
1: Yeah,
6: we were on a camping trip.
1: I don't like
6: sleeping
1: in a bed and wondering. And is there a used prophylactic in this mattress somewhere?
6: Because
1: that's the kind of stuff you get at the Motel 6.
2: Actually, oh, look at that stain on the wall.
1: You know what the 6 stands for, don't you?
6: What is that?
1: Health code violations per room.
6: Stop it. You need to stop.
1: Decades since they've cleaned the carpet.
6: This is the mischaracterization, I am telling you.
1: People with felonies that are probably staying in rooms adjacent to you.
6: Well, that's possible.
1: I'd rather stay at the Bates Motel than a Motel 6.
6: No, you would not. That old dead woman in that rocking chair. No, you wouldn't. We had a bunch. We were on
1: a canoe trip. I'd probably rather stay at one of these rent-by-the-hour motels on Van Buren Street.
6: You'd never get any sleep.
1: That's kind of the point, isn't it, if you're renting one of those types of
6: rooms,
1: right?
6: That's all about. You won't want to rent that out and hear all these little strangers having relations all night long.
1: Just by the hour.
6: By the minute, you said?
2: Yeah, they rent them by the minute.
1: I think we've just lost another sponsor. So let's put this on the list. We're not getting a Subaru deal or a Motel 6.
6: Now I'll take that Motel 6.
1: You almost said Motel 6. That's what you said. And that...
2: They leave the lights on for you.
6: That's right. Leave the lights on for me. That's adventurous. You know, smoking hot would never. This is a shame.
1: I would just love to see that conversation. Hey, honey, I got us a hotel. We're going to stay at the... It's a real nice place. Motel 6.
6: She would never do it. She would never... She would sleep in the car. She'd sleep on the side of the road before she'd
1: do that. Well, that's because your car is nicer than the room at a motel, aside from the bullet hole in the side.
6: Well, we got that fixed.
1: You probably get a bullet hole in the door at the Motel 6.
6: Democrats want another government shutdown. They're already talking about the next government shutdown.
1: Another one.
6: And you got folks in Chicago. 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
0: A series of bobcat attacks in the Prescott area are over after a dog kills the bobcat while protecting his owner. YCSO confirms that the bobcat had rabies. The sheriff's office says the first attack was reported by a man on Sunday near Inscription Canyon. Then yesterday morning, a second attack involving a woman about 7 miles away was reported. On the third attack, a German shepherd killed it. Secretary of War Pete Hegseth says the U.S. and Iran haven't ended their ceasefire. Speaking at a Pentagon briefing, Hegseth said the process of the U.S. guiding vessels through the Strait of Hormuz is temporary and separate from ongoing military operations. A shooting that happened not far from the White House yesterday involving a Secret Service agent is under investigation. Secret Service Deputy Director Matthew Quinn says officers approached a suspicious individual who appeared to have a firearm. Quinn said the suspect fled and was shot and wounded by one of the officers. A Glendale woman is in trouble with the law, accused of performing Botox procedures without proper licensing. Sadie Holliday was recently arrested for running a business that offered cosmetic injectables, despite not being licensed through the Arizona State Board of Nursing. And now here's a check of
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1: Yeah, you know, there's a couple of people that are trying to defend Motel 6's honor.
0: Right.
1: Look, Motel 6 provides a service. Budget accommodations for road travelers. And I have stayed a couple of times at Motel 6, and some are adequate. I would never say that a Motel 6 is nice. You know, it's the adequate. It provides a place. But then I've also stayed at some that I'm like, good Lord. I'd rather be in a hood for the KKK walking through downtown, through Compton right now, looking like what Bruce Willis's character in Die Hard 4 or 5,
0: right,
1: is, than staying at this place. I would feel as it's hit or miss. We even got a lot of people telling their horror stories about Motel 6 as well.
0: Yeah, we got a lot of those. I think that Trump should go into the motel business.
2: Doesn't he?
0: He has hotels. He doesn't have motels.
2: Oh, okay.
1: Yeah, that strikes me more as like a Biden motel. Like, I'd rather just stay at the Trump International. Right. Mucho pro. Because, you know, Mucho and I have, you know, we go to Vegas quite often.
0: Correct.
1: Mucho in his BJ days before Jesus.
0: Right.
1: You know, every now and then when I'm looking for a cheap place to stay when I go to Vegas, the Motel 6 there on the Strip will pop up and I'm like, nah.
0: But that's probably a nice one.
1: No.
0: Really?
1: No. No.
0: Okay.
1: No. About as low end as I'll go in Vegas is, you know, Excalibur. Because you can get a room for $50.
2: Don't go to the Circus either.
1: No, I don't go to Circus. I definitely won't go to the Strat.
2: No.
1: You go to the Strat. Inside the Strat is fine, but when you go outside the Strat, especially if you got kids with you, you got to answer questions.
0: Mm-hmm. What about the Golden Nugget?
1: It's all right.
2: If you get the suite in one of the Fremont casinos,
0: right,
2: that'd be nice.
1: Okay. Yeah, I don't generally stay on Fremont Street when I go to Vegas just because
0: that's too far out of the way.
1: Most of the activities that I'm trying will be on the Strip or other places, so you factor that in. Although, Circa is nice.
0: You got me thinking about going to Vegas again here.
1: Well, the Knights are in the playoffs, and we did win last night, and game two is tomorrow night. I did happen to look to see.
0: Are you thinking about going?
1: I can't. Can't because I told you the warden is.
0: Oh, she's out of town.
1: Yeah, she's on a town.
0: You just got that air conditioner fixed.
1: Yeah, and I got the kid.
0: You got the kid.
1: He's at home.
0: Can't leave him alone.
1: The last time I left him home alone, he wrecked his car.
0: Yeah, last time you were alone in Vegas, you wrecked your car. We don't need more of that action.
1: Bringing that up.
0: I'm just saying, you brought up your son.
1: Yeah, it's just, but I'm allowed to do that.
0: Okay.
1: As I told my son, we don't talk about me wrecking the car. We're still talking about you wrecking the car.
0: Okay, that makes sense.
1: Because I'm a grown-ass man, and I can wreck my car if I want. Oh, I just got my insurance
0: removed. Hold it. Oh, I forgot about that.
1: Talk about prices going
0: Holy
1: up. Now, I know
0: cow.
1: This is self-inflicted, but that's
0: inflation.
1: This is the first time, because again, you got to remember, my son wrecked a car, then I wrecked a car.
0: Right?
1: Yeah, we don't.
0: That's brutal.
1: It was bad.
0: That was brutal.
1: I'm getting screwed like I was an intern on Eric Swalwell's team.
0: Holy cow. That is wrong. Too soon.
1: They're just taking advantage of me. You want insurance? Oh, my God.
0: I can only imagine with your teenage son.
1: Let's just say I went up $298 a month.
0: Holy cow.
1: I'm going to be driving real slow and obeying all the traffic
0: laws.
1: You're
0: not going to Vegas. Both of y'all stay home and Uber if you got to go somewhere. The way you all acting over there. Let me see. We got to talk about, you know what? I'm going to push off the Democrats wanting to shut down the government.
1: Yeah, we got
0: to
1: talk about something more timely. History was made last night, James. Going to be talking about last night's Met Gala.
0: Yes.
1: Forever.
0: I mean, it was huge.
1: A first was made at the Met Gala.
0: We're going to talk about that first.
1: Lies. Oh, no. This was historic,
0: this was
1: Mucho.
0: First.
1: You and you're trying to talk about lies. This is history in the making. There will be two dates that we are going to remember in American history. 1619 and May 4th, 2026.
3: Lies.
0: What happened 1619?
1: That was the day America
0: that's when the
1: was...
0: slaves came. That's right. I'm sorry. I'm sorry.
1: All
0: right.
1: The 1619 Project, James.
0: Stay tuned, my friends.
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2: There's a busy spring pattern developing across the central U.S. Across eastern Colorado into western Kansas and Nebraska, expect scattered showers and thunderstorms with gusty winds, small hail, and heavy brief rain. Highs will range in the 60s in the higher terrain to the 70s on the plains. Across the central and southern plains, including Oklahoma and Texas, storms become more widespread with a few strong to severe thunderstorms possible as highs reach the mid-80s. In the Midwest, including Kansas, Missouri, and Iowa, expect scattered showers with highs hitting the upper 70s. To the low 80s. The Deep South stays warm and humid as highs reach the mid-80s with periodic thunderstorms. Along the East Coast, warm and spring-like as temperatures hit the 70s to near 80 in the Northeast, into the low 80s for the Mid-Atlantic and the mid-80s for the Southeast. The Desert Southwest stays hot as temperatures reach the mid-90s, while California sees a mix of sun and clouds with highs mainly in the 60s to the mid-70s. And the Pacific Northwest can expect a few showers as temperatures reach the mid-60s. That's your national forecast. I'm Tammy Trujillo.
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26: A slight chance of showers today with some gusty winds and a high near 79. Then tonight, dropping down to 61. Sunny and 85 tomorrow and Thursday, we're heating up. Look for a high near 94. I'm Wendy Swanson, 550 KFYI.
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1: In dates that we will always remember.
0: Mm-hmm.
1: There's July 4th.
0: Right.
1: 1776.
0: I know that one.
1: There is December 7th.
0: Yeah.
1: Date that will live.
0: Living in infamy.
1: There is September 11th, 2001.
0: Oh, yes. Never forget it.
1: And then there will be May 4th. 2026 at the Met Gala.
0: You know,
1: that was the night that America was changed forever and for the better.
0: It's a historical first.
1: The fashion industry was rocked to its core. Mucho, are you ready for this? Are you bracing yourself?
29: On the edge of my seat.
1: Ariana Rose Phillips made history at the 2026 Met Gala. You taking notes, Mucho? Because you're going to have to tick this off.
29: Yep.
1: The first openly transgender, physically disabled quadriplegic with cerebral palsy, black model to attend the Met Gala.
0: That was amazing. Right when I saw her, when I saw, I knew that this was history.
1: I guess she?
0: Was it
1: a black model trailblazer transgender attended okay. wearing a Kalina Strada gown using her platform.
0: No, it was a him, wasn't it? Because
1: I'm done guessing. Okay. Him, her, whatever.
0: But wasn't it an
1: disability transgender representation matters.
0: But he was in a wheelchair, right? And he had that big gown on.
1: Yeah, not just in one of the motorized wheelchairs.
0: Right. Right.
1: Because, you know, again, quadriplegic was terrible.
0: I have never seen a black transgender quadriplegic.
1: Until last night at the Met Gala while you were watching the star-studded event, I'm sure.
0: I know. Well, I did watch the star-studded event. I forgot the actress's name who came dressed like a silver mummy.
1: Oh, that was Heidi Klum came dressed. She was like decked out all in white with a mask. But it was kind of like a mummy meets the Statue of Liberty.
0: Exactly. That's exactly what's wrong with
1: Kim Kardashian, who kind of fine. But she was wearing this like body-pressed metal thing that... With her big old breastises.
0: Did she ever reduce the size of her assets? I thought she was going for a butt reduction.
1: Madonna showed up like a witch with a train so long, had 7 or 8 servants.
4: That was just her Sunday dress, yeah.
1: And then there was he who would want to be president, The Rock, showed up.
0: The Rock was there.
5: I feel great. Well, you know, what I shared with Tom Brown's team is that, you know, at first they sent us the illustrations over, and hey, is DJ going to be cool with this pleated skirt? And I was like, well, look, you know, in our culture, Polynesian culture, we rock lava lavas.
0: We rock skirts in the Polynesian culture.
5: The most masculine men, but not that I'm one of them, but the most masculine men wear lava lavas and skirts.
0: Masculine men wear skirts.
1: I mean, Scottish men wear kilts.
0: They wear kilts. We'll call it a kilt. I don't think they call it skirts in the Polynesian culture. They probably got a name for it.
4: He said it, lava lava.
0: Oh, lava lava?
4: Those are what they call the skirts out there.
0: Lava, the lava lava. Okay.
1: Yeah, I mean, in the Polynesian Samoan people, they I'm not trying to get any beef with the Samoans because there's some big people. Yeah. And
4: big.
1: Yeah. Yeah. Hey, got a lot of NFL linemen and professional wrestlers from the Samoans, and The Rock's part of the noise, along with Roman Reigns. And I'm not trying to get any beef with it because it will break you in half.
0: I used to wear a pleated hiking kilt.
1: A hiking skirt?
0: Hiking kilt.
1: A skirt.
0: It wasn't a skirt, it was a kilt.
1: Uh-huh.
0: It made other hikers uncomfortable.
1: You're not damaging your reputation. You're not redeeming yourself here, James.
0: Hey, Luna sandals, the hiking sandals with my
1: skirt.
0: My hiking kilt.
1: So you could feel the breeze.
0: Oh, absolutely. Yeah, it was refreshing.
4: It was refreshing. Did it come with a hiking bag?
0: I did have a hiking bag.
1: So he wore a purse and a skirt.
0: It was a hiking bag and a kilt.
1: A hiking purse and a skirt. You were wearing open-toed sandals.
0: Correct. Yes.
1: And what kind of rouge or eyeliner did you wear while you were on this hiking adventure?
0: I didn't have any rouge or highlighter. I wasn't wearing cologne. I was just, you know.
1: With your 11 rings.
0: My ancestral, no, actually. I wasn't wearing 11 at the time. I was wearing 6.
1: You know, you should go to the Met Gala. We might get the same type of, you know, history-making Ariana that Rose Phillips did as the first openly transgender physically disabled quadriplegic with cerebral palsy.
0: But I tell you what, The Rock was rocking that. What do you call it again there?
1: Luna Luna.
4: Lava Lava.
0: A Lava Lava.
1: A Luna Luna, a Luna Lava.
0: Not Luna Lemon. That's where you're trying to go. A Lava Lava. I want one of them lava lavas.
4: Bet you do.
1: James would just show up in his black poncho and nothing else.
0: That would work. With his you mean like chaps. Not butt naked, but yeah.
1: And barefoot. And his $12,000 eyeglasses or however much money they cost.
0: I'm a homosexual. I could rock the Met. That was wrong.
1: I missed the Met Gala. I was too busy watching, you know,
0: manly
1: NBA
0: stuff.
1: Playoffs,
0: right?
1: And the NHL playoffs.
0: Is LeBron James and his son, are they still in the playoffs?
1: Yeah, Lakers are still there, right, Mookie?
0: Okay.
4: Yeah, the Lakers moved on to the second round.

0: L6 is all you'll be able to do if you travel.
1: Oh, good Lord. Stay at home.
0: We're going to talk about that after the news. You have a chance to win $1,000, my friends. 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
11: Crews continue to fight the Hazen Fire. From the 550 KFYI Newsroom, I'm Wendy Swanson. The wildfire south of Buckeye stayed active overnight. The Hazen Fire has grown to 992 acres and more firefighters have been brought to the scene. Officials say a helicopter used water from a nearby lake to help ground crews. Cloud cover has also helped moderate fire behavior. A Glendale woman is in trouble with the law, accused of performing Botox procedures without proper licensing. Sadie Holliday was recently arrested for running a business that offered cosmetic injectables despite not being licensed through the Arizona State Board. Fox 10 spoke with a woman who described her experience getting lip filler with the unlicensed injector.
12: They were so tight, I thought they were going to explode with how much swelling was in my lips. I was scared to go to sleep because I didn't know what was going to happen when I woke up in the morning.
11: An undercover officer arrested 29-year-old Holliday when she was preparing to inject the officer with Botox. Holliday is facing multiple charges, including operating without a license and fraudulent schemes. President Trump is bringing back the Presidential Fitness Test Award. He signed a proclamation in the Oval Office to restore the award this morning. This comes after Trump reestablished the President's Council on Sports, Fitness, and Nutrition, as well as the fitness test last year. A look at your money. The Dow is up 232 points. Let's take a look at the drive with 550 KFYI.
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1: From the Weather Center, here's Fox 10's Crystal Ortiz.
2: Today, a beautiful forecast. Temperature below average at 78 for the afternoon high. After a few isolated shower chances in the morning around the area, drying out through the day, and a partly sunny sky expected. Tonight, our forecast low drops to 59 degrees.
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4: Gas prices will go higher, maybe much higher. Are you ready?
3: Ladies and gentlemen, children of all ages, welcome to the Conservative Circus. With James T. Harris.
4: This is the kind of thing that can sneak up on you, but then when it hits, it hits. We're used to $4 or $5 a gas. We used to cry about it. The sad part about it is it's still very, very difficult. We're watching things that we thought we were going to get away from come right back. But the thought of it getting worse, well, that's when you have to pause.
5: Yeah, we saw a little dip there, you know, the last couple of weeks, not down to kind of quote unquote normal prices, but it had dropped significantly. And then driving in this morning, I saw it back again, $5.03 a gallon. I was puckered up, tightened up a little bit.
4: Check this out. You know, my sister has a friend boy over in Germany, right? My daughter has a friend boy over in Germany.
5: Okay.
4: So she was sending him some items, you know, little small package, couple of flags, a couple of things, you know, just
5: like a care package.
4: Right. In an envelope.
5: Okay.
4: She took it over to UPS to fly it over.
5: Post office or a carrier.
4: Overnight, right?
5: Yeah. Okay. Oh, overnight.
4: This wasn't overnight. I'm sorry. It wasn't overnight. This was supposed to take about 4 or 5 days.
5: The international package.
4: Right.
5: Yep.
4: Mm-hmm. Guess how much?
5: I'm going to say $65.
4: $400.
5: What?
4: $400.
5: You know what she needed to do is just Zelda boy to money and say, buy your own damn
4: flag. No, she just turned around and just went back home with it. She didn't send it off. They said, and the reasoning was,
5: increased fuel prices.
4: Yes. They are anticipating for increased fuel pricing, meaning that package, that with that little envelope, little puffy, wasn't even a pound.
5: Like one of those little, like beige, like
4: yes,
5: envelopes with the little air bubbles inside.
4: Yes, yes. Okay. $400. That's crazy. But you know what? When we talk about,
5: it would be cheaper to buy the ticket to Germany to see the boy.
4: Well, actually, he's coming over here. I think I heard. I don't know for sure, but I heard he's supposed to be.
5: So Guten Tag's coming to visit.
4: Guten Tag's coming to visit. This is when our side of the family will get to meet Guten Tag.
5: My daughter's going to go visit her. Okay. He graduates from college next weekend.
4: Oh, so it'd be a big celebration.
5: Going out over there.
4: Yeah. So anyway, the prices are going up. Mike Wirth weighed in on this. This is the Chevron CEO, and he's saying, brace yourselves, because when this hits, as we already see, it's not necessarily the United States, but you have the rest of the world that's reacting as well.
6: Yeah, I think the real thing is the U.S. is not going to see supply outages. We're starting to see risks of supply outages in some of these economies. In Europe, you're seeing flights canceled and schedules reoptimized because jet fuel is getting very, very tight in Europe. We've seen a number of economies in Asia that have instituted policies to reduce demand because they're concerned about running out of supply. Countries like Australia that have shut down most of their refining capacity and are heavily dependent upon imports are taking measures to address that. So I think the U.S. is going to see the price pressures. It's a global
4: price
6: market.
4: Pressure.
6: These prices are set in global commodity markets, but the risk of supply outages in other parts of the world is much higher than it is here in the U.S.
4: And that's going to be a problem. That's going to be a problem. And if you want to know, just think. We were talking about it earlier in the show. Think Cuba. Some of these countries there are trying to avoid being Cuba.
7: Cuba doesn't. Look at Europe. Europe is already canceling flights because of lack of jet fuel.
4: They're canceling flights. Like I said, my daughter's package that she wanted to send was crazy expensive.
7: My trash company up to $10 temporarily for gas.
5: Oh, you ain't getting that money back.
7: No, I know. They're going to keep it that way.
5: Fuel surcharge.
7: Yeah, exactly.
4: See, and this is what's crazy about the whole thing. Oh, this is because the Strait of Hormuz, 20% of the world's fuel. Yeah, but also a lot of fertilizer. There are a lot of stuff that's going to supposed to be coming through. This is a supply chain disruption of epic proportion.
5: And I will say, I do think, again, warning. I'm about to say something somewhat critical of President Trump.
4: Okay.
5: It does not mean I do not support Donald Trump.
4: Mm-hmm.
5: But if I was in Trump's inner circle and he was listening to me, I think he needs to change his tone when he's talking about gas prices a little bit. He comes across a little flip and a little unconcerning. And he talked about it being temporary and a necessity for the short term.
4: You know what I hear you saying?
5: Which I understand.
4: You know what I hear you saying?
5: But it's very real pain.
4: You're accusing President Trump of saying that the high gas prices are transitory.
5: In his own way, I do.
4: It's a danger.
5: And Donald Trump, when he wants to be, can be very compassionate. But look, it is impacting people on a very real level. And I think most people can understand that the ends will justify the means, but don't blow it off as inconsequential to data, particularly when one of the main reasons you got reelected was the high cost of living and inflation and gas prices. We will support you, but don't blow off our concerns.
4: What you're saying is you want a little tenderness.
5: I do.
4: Tenderness.
5: I just want you to I just want to know that the people that we elect in Washington understand that when gas hits $5.05 a gallon, it impacts people's lives.
4: What you're saying is you want President Trump to feel our pain.
5: A little bit, yeah.
4: Especially because...
5: Or at least acknowledge it. Just don't... The danger is when it appears that you are being dismissive of it.
4: Mm-hmm. And I agree with you. Optics. We're putting up with this. We're having to go through this. We absolutely are, but it's because of actions that the United States took. Therefore, you can't blow it off.
5: Yeah, I mean,
4: $5,
5: and the longer it goes, the tolerance for it will diminish.
4: Well, it'll diminish. It's not just the longer it goes. What's really frightening is what the CEO here was talking about. It's not just the United States. What did he say? We're sort of like a lone wolf, the Chevron CEO. We're sort of like a lone wolf, right? But then you start talking about the other countries and their reaction to it.
5: Well, look, we already saw Spirit Airlines went out of business
4: last week.
5: And they had their own problems before, but the rising cost of jet fuel was the final straw.
4: Right, bam, snap, crackle, pop, scramble. That's where we are.
5: And it's certainly not helping grocery prices. That's just
4: It's all tied together. Energy is all tied into that. There's no escaping it. Now, before we get major negative feedback, the truth has to be spoken, and that's what you did. But do we need to go ahead and talk about how Trump should be king, or should I just push that back for another segment and weave something else in?
5: If he was a king, then he would control the markets, and he could just make gas whatever he wants it to be, because that's what kings actually do.
4: Okay, we're gonna talk about Trump. He said a line yesterday that got a lot of people laughing. I wasn't laughing.
7: Bring my gas down.
4: Well, you know what, King Trump, if you were to do that, crown him king. Can we agree? I don't have to convince you.
5: You know what? I might. Well, if we could get like $1.50 gas again, back, you know, like what it was when I was in college, then maybe you know what? Maybe that Constitution is dated and old and needs to be. $1.50 would be nice.
4: $1.50. What year was that?
5: It's, you know, like early 2000s.
4: The early 2000s.
5: $1.20, 99 cents.
7: Ah, the good old days.
4: Yeah. I think that's kind of impossible.
5: $3 and change into the gas station, you get at least half a tank.
4: That's got to be impossible. That would be like San Francisco 49ers being Super Bowl champions again.
5: Oh, you just watch. So gas is going to go low by February this next year?
4: Okay, we will see. We will see. Trump, King Trump, coming up next.
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4: 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He was announcing this and that, giving his long-term plans. When he said something that had the crowd first chuckling and then applauding. He simply mentioned the, you know, how long he's going to stay in office.
0: And this way, when I get out of office in, let's say, 8 or 9 years from now.
1: See, he's a dictator.
4: You, right when you hear it, you know that's where they're, you know that's where they're going.
1: Oh, 100%. Trump says he's never. Then you get like the James Carville people. This MF will go steal the election. I pray to God that I hate this.
4: I want more Trump derangement syndrome.
1: It's a joke. He was clearly joking.
4: He was clearly joking.
1: And it's funny.
4: Yeah.
1: Because he knows it sets off people like Carville, like Abby Phillips, like Joy Reid.
4: No, he says it over and over again because he knows who he's triggering. He triggers people. And yeah, yeah, when I'm here, no, 8 or 9 or 10 years from now, you gotta love it.
1: The only problem I have with it when he makes statements like that is it gets your hopes up, James. When he does that, James Carville gets mad. You get gleeful. You get this look in your eye when you hear those types of statements. It's just joyful.
4: Okay. Okay, let's see it. Let's see it. All right, let me hear it again.
0: And this way, when I get out of office in, let's say, 8 or 9 years from now.
1: Say it again. It's like a Pavlovian response. You just get a big smile on your face. It's the same type of response that happens when Luther Vandross comes up on the bumper music rotation. You just can't.
4: Same deal.
1: You get happy.
4: I just get a little pep in my
1: step. And I just don't want you. I don't want to see your joy fade.
4: He's not going to see my joy fade because he will be crowned king.
2: As Lord President King Donald Trump, may he be the president forever. May he hold the reins for 200 years and never let another person in the White House.
4: It's going to happen. It's going to happen. And then, you know what, while he's there, his neck after the ballroom, what they'll do is they'll chisel his face in Mount Rushmore, where it belongs.
3: And we need Trump as president forever. See? I wish we could make him king. I know people hate that, but hey, man, he proved himself worthy.
4: Come on now.
1: Here's the thing, though. I think you need to go in a different direction.
4: Okay.
1: I mean, I'm not saying this should happen, but if I were you, why would you want Trump on Mount Rushmore? Shouldn't he just get his own mountain that stands above Mount Rushmore?
4: You know, I think that he would need to be among the greats of the founding fathers. Okay. Among the greats, but also slightly elevated.
1: So like one step above.
4: Yes. Lifted up a little higher.
5: They won't let the guy build an East ballroom.
1: Could you imagine if he came out and announced that he was going to add on to Mount, but make himself like 4 or 5 feet higher than everybody else?
4: Make it better. If he had to remove one, he had to remove a face from Mount Rushmore. Which one would it be to replace him with him? So...
1: Well, the left would want you to have Thomas Jefferson removed because remember he owned slaves.
4: Yeah. Right, right.
1: I would have a hard time removing any of the faces on Mount Rushmore.
4: They all belong there, which makes it so brilliant.
1: Jefferson, Roosevelt. Lincoln.
4: It's brilliant.
1: Teddy Roosevelt. I mean, the better of the two Roosevelts.
4: Right, right.
1: Teddy Roosevelt might be, I mean, the most manly man that's ever manned on earth.
4: Right. Yeah, this guy is up here charging up hills, you know, with the light brigade.
5: He took a bullet one time and kept going with his speech.
1: Yeah.
4: That's almost Trumpian.
5: Yes.
4: Yes. He's cut of that cloth. All right. You want to get mad at me? All right. Oh, was Biden cut from that cloth?
1: Biden couldn't even walk up the stairs.
4: Was Obama cut from that cloth?
1: Well, he was, you know, divine. That's
4: right.
1: Say the Coco Hayes.
4: Right.
5: Which Biden are you talking about? The original one, the clone, or clone number two?
4: Well, you could take any of the four Bidens that they put before us.
1: I would say you got to go OG racist Biden who called, you know.
5: Oh, the original. All right.
1: Right. That Biden.
4: Okay. What about Papa Bush? Papa or W? No.
5: Yeah, I'm good.
4: Reagan?
1: Yeah.
4: Yeah. That's what I'm saying. See what I'm saying?
1: It's about time Reagan got more than just the airport in Washington, D.C. named after him.
4: Well, you know what? I think he was good enough. I mean, we should be happy he got that the way the left is.
1: You really want to tick off some liberals.
4: Yeah.
1: We need a monument dedicated to Richard Nixon and Donald Trump. And then just watch their heads explode.
5: Now, an update on the Arc de Trump.
4: Right.
5: He still has the blueprints to build it. And, of course, Congress is trying to stop it before it even starts.
1: That arc is huge, too.
4: I would love that. You know I would love that.
5: And he's going to name it after himself. He
4: Why said not?
5: Arc de Trump.
4: Why not?
5: And that's why Congress is like, no. They're also mad that he put his face on the U.S. passports.
1: Yeah. At this point, he's just trolling them. He's trolling them.
4: He's
1: a master troll.
4: He's trolling them. I love it. I'm just saying.
1: I think he should make a push to, because you know how they're doing the redoing the $20 bill. They're putting Harriet Tubman on the 20.
4: Right.
1: I think he should just be like, nah, we're going to put Trump
4: on. Trump on the
1: 20. 50-50. We're going to do hat. We're going to have Trump 20s and Tubman 20s.
5: He wants the $100 bill.
4: It is more regal.
1: You know what he ought to do is just reinstitute a $1,000 bill and put his face on that one.
4: That would work too.
5: Well, the brilliant thing that he's doing right now, like with the passport, and he did pitch the $100 bill, it's because of the 250th anniversary of America's freedom. So special merchandise like the passport, the bill, all that.
4: I don't have a problem with any of that.
1: You really want to make the left mad?
4: Yeah.
1: Trump should put his face on all the EBT snap cards.
4: But why shouldn't he? Absolutely. He's not there already?
5: No, I think RFK needs to be on that one.
1: With a stern warning. You best not be buying any soda.
4: Santa, DeSantis on the Florida one. And the ones that go to Florida. That would trigger some people. And meanwhile, look at this. We're talking about trying to display the greatness of Trump, and meanwhile, we have Democrats that are tripling down on support for Nazis. It's unbelievable. I mean, they got a Nazi in their midst, and they're like, yeah, well, you know, it really depends on what the people have to say. Oh, this is good stuff. 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
6: The wildfire south of Buckeye is now at 10% containment. An update this morning shows the Hazen fire is estimated to be at 992 acres. So far, there doesn't appear to be any road closures or evacuation warnings. Investigators are still trying to find the cause of the fire. A man has been arrested for alleged voyeurism. Mesa police said yesterday that 45-year-old Andreas Lorenz was taken into custody following the discovery of a camera in the bathroom of a home near Ellsworth and Elliott Road. The camera was reported by a resident and found to have been operating for about 4 years. A cruise ship in the Atlantic Ocean is looking for a place to let off its passengers after three people on board died, at least one from a hantavirus infection. A British man who's also confirmed to have a hantavirus infection is in critical condition after being evacuated to a hospital in South Africa. The virus is usually spread by contact with rodents. President Trump has issued a proclamation to see the return of the Presidential Fitness Test Award. He signed it in the Oval Office to restore the award this morning. This comes after Trump reestablished the President's Council on Sports, Fitness, and Nutrition, as well as the fitness test last year. And now here's a check of your...
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25: A quiet residential neighborhood erupts in chaos. Carmine Galante, the feared boss of the Bonanno crime family, lies dead, his cigar still clutched between his teeth.
14: Masked men walked into Joe and Mary's luncheonette in Brooklyn today and gunned down Carmine Galante, a man believed to be the most powerful mafia chieftain in the country.
25: The execution sent shockwaves through the criminal underworld and set the stage for one of the most pivotal criminal cases in New York City history. From the minds behind the acclaimed television series comes Law and Order: Criminal Justice System. This isn't a scripted drama. These are real stories told by the people who have lived them.
15: My father should have been a dead man.
25: For decades, the mafia had New York City in a stranglehold, with law enforcement seemingly powerless to intervene. But the murder of Carmine Galante marked the beginning of the end. Discover how a group of young prosecutors took on the mafia, and with the help of law enforcement, brought down its most powerful figures. I'm Anasika Nicolazzi. And from Wolf Entertainment and iHeart Podcasts, this is Law & Order Criminal Justice System.
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4: You're listening to the Conservative Circus, 550 KFY, 790 KNSC, the free iHeart radio app. We're sitting over here talking about how great President Trump is, how dominant he is, how influential he is. We acknowledge some of the pitfalls where he might fall into trouble, but we also acknowledge that, yeah, he's a bold risk taker. And even though we may end up losing the midterm and losing some shine off of this, in the long run, it's going to work out because he got rid of a nuclear threat. He got rid of a nemesis, a country that considered itself at war with us for 47 years. Okay. People are walking around with a pep in their step. We have Republicans, a nice portion of them, the ones who are not rhinos. They've been energized. They're pushing back. We can look at what's happening with Ron DeSantis. He's taking on Hakeem Jeffries, not flinching, mocking the man. Meanwhile, what do the Democrats have? Well,
1: they got Barack Obama's presidential library to look forward to.
4: Oh, my goodness. That's going to be fantastic. They have Mark Hamill opening up. They're going with a Star Wars theme. They're going to be charging people to go through, of course, get indoctrinated. They got that. They have that. They have a candidate in Maine who is a train wreck, a nightmare. He is racist. He is a Nazi. He is sexist. He said really horrific things about rape and the rape culture that should have any feminist woman running for the hills. And yet, the Democrats are compelled to embrace him.
20: Now, if this were a Republican candidate who had had a Nazi tattoo, covered it up when he was running for something, and had said all the things that he had said about black people, about women, about rape, etc., do you really think there's a world in which Democrats would be like, let's just let bygones be bygones? That's the past. Today's the present.
22: I think we're entering a new era, and we'll see what the base wants. We'll see who wins
4: when the actual election happens.
22: But for the past decade, Democrats have been unified by our opposition to Donald Trump. And now Graham Plattner has a forward-looking message. So if Donald Trump or if another Republican had a Nazi tattoo, I don't know. Donald Trump has dinner with Nazis. It's not that far from it. You know, happening. But there's also plausible deniability regarding Graham Platter's tattoo. We don't know if he knew. We don't know what he knew.
20: But it's not just the tattoo.
26: That's
20: it's not just the tattoo.
26: Listen,
1: stop for a minute. dude's got like two tattoos. Right? It's not like he's one of these dudes that looks like Tommy Lee from Motley Crue that's tattooed from the neck down.
4: Right.
1: When's the last time you got a tattoo? It's like, I don't really know what this means, but I'm going to put it on my body forever.
4: Well, he knows what that means.
1: I mean, well, you've got the rapist of the sea dolphin.
4: I didn't know the dolphins were the rapists of the sea at the time.
1: But you knew you were getting a dolphin tattoo,
4: I knew I was getting a dolphin,
1: right?
4: But if I would have known that they were the rapists of the sea, I never would have got one. I was fooled by Disney, by Flipper and all that stuff.
1: I mean, like, I have a Rolling Stones tattoo.
4: Right.
1: On my shoulder.
4: Right.
1: He's like, walking into the test, says, hey, give me the lip and tongue. So I don't really know what it means, but I'd like to get this on my body forever. Well,
4: you wouldn't do that.
1: Oh, he could have plausible. I didn't know that the SS symbol meant what it meant. Oh, get the hell out of here.
4: You have Nazism in your heart. That's why you tattooed it on your chest.
1: These are the same people that accused Donald Trump for two straight months of exciting a riot
4: being
1: with
4: a Nazi.
1: Saying bloodbath.
4: White supremacists.
1: But, you can get a SS tattoo and not
4: it
1: really
4: doesn't
1: understand
4: work, does it?
1: That.
4: It doesn't
1: then
4: work, does it?
1: If you don't understand that you're getting an SS tattoo on
4: preach,
1: your chest, you're
4: preach.
1: Too stupid to be in the Senate.
4: And yet, this is who the Democrats are coalescing around. Oh, I love it. We're talking about putting Trump's face image on money, on currencies. We're talking. And this is what they're reduced to. This is beautiful. That and obstruction. We'll have an example of obstruction for you coming up next.
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14: From the Whitfield Nursery's Weather Center.
16: A slight chance of showers today with some gusty winds and a high near 79. Then tonight, dropping down to 61. Sunny and 85 tomorrow and Thursday, we're heating up. Look for a high near 94. I'm Wendy Swanson, 550 KFYI.
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1: I think our very smart listeners have tapped into something here, James, that you're going to agree with.
4: Okay.
1: I just want you to hear this. Now, don't dismiss it out of hand, but we were talking earlier in the show about Donald Trump and kind of joking about being serious at the same time. A monument for Trump or Mount Rushmore.
4: Mm-hmm.
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32: Matthew Pence from Tucson, Arizona. You know, you guys are shooting too low with this whole face on a mountain thing. We should be shooting for the moon. Why don't we get the man's face on the moon? Period.
33: Hey, James. I think I have a great idea. If Trump is going to be around for 8 or more 9 years, and Artemis 7, 9, 11, 14 keep going up to the moon, could we just carve DJ's face into the moon and then he'll just stare at the world for eternity and never turn? Like that stare when he took his mugshot, that kind of look on the whole world. DJ T forever.
4: You know what I humbly accept those proposals.
1: Think about that. The mugshot that they thought was going to bring down Donald Trump
4: is staring at them.
1: Etched into the moon.
4: Full this, moon, half moon, quarter moon.
1: There's only
4: moon.
1: One problem with this.
4: What's that?
1: We've never been to the moon.
4: You need to make up your mind. You need to make up your mind.
1: I'm being facetious.
4: Of course you are. We can use lasers. We can use lasers and carve his face into the moon. This is exciting. See?
1: We could just call it Trump. We could rename the moon just Trump.
4: The Democrats can't talk like this. They can't even goof around like this because they're miserable, pitiful, hateful people. Thanks for hanging out in the Conservative Circus, my friends. The Big Top will reopen tomorrow morning at 6 a.m. The O'Reilly Update is next on 550 KFYI and 790 KNST. 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
0: right here. You are listening to the O'Reilly Update. Coming up next, the news with Mike Slater.
2: Thank you, Bill. It is Tuesday, May 5th, 2026. Here's what's happening today in America. Iran attacks the UAE. Alito has had enough. Gunfire outside the White House. And apologies to the would-be assassin. It's all coming up, then Bill's going to be here with your message of the day. But first, the president warned that Iran would be, quote, blown off the face of the earth if it attacks U.S. vessels carrying out Project Freedom. This is as Iranian forces fired missiles, drones, and deployed fast attack boats against commercial shipping in the Strait of Hormuz. This prompted our forces to destroy six Iranian boats. Iran launched a major barrage at the United Arab Emirates. They launched a drone that landed in one of their oil industry zones, the largest oil storage area in the Emirates. This is the first attack since the ceasefire was reached in early April. This unfolded on the first day of what the president dubbed Project Freedom. This is an effort to begin moving hundreds of stranded commercial vessels through the strait. CENTCOM Commander Admiral Brad Cooper said that Iran normally deploys 20 to 40 small boats in such an operation. But he said, quote, today we saw just six and we eliminated them quickly. Last week, the Supreme Court said that Louisiana's congressional maps are unconstitutional because they used race as a criteria for drawing the districts. Well, Louisiana wants to change the maps as soon as possible for this midterm. And the Supreme Court immediately put into effect its ruling. Usually it takes 32 days before the justices formally return the case to the lower court. But the Supreme Court did it immediately in this case. And Justice Alito has had enough with Justice Jackson. In his comments, he said the dissent, that's Jackson, in this suit levels charges that cannot go unanswered. U.S. Secret Service exchanged gunfire with an armed man near the White House. The Secret Service agent was able to hit the suspect, and the suspect fired back, and his bullet hit a child who just happened to be in the area. This was 3:30 yesterday. A plain-clothed Secret Service officer observed a suspicious individual that appeared to have a firearm. Then uniformed Secret Service police followed the suspect, and when they made contact, he ran and then fired in the direction of the officers. The officers then returned fire. No hard proof yet that this was directed at the president, but not long before this, the vice president's motorcade passed through the area. This as the would-be assassin from the White House Correspondents' Dinner had his hearing in court, and the U.S. magistrate judge, Zia Farouqui, apologized to the would-be assassin because of the conditions he's received so far in jail. U.S. Attorney Jeanine Pirro said, welcome to D.C., where the magistrate judge believes a defendant armed to the teeth and attempting to assassinate the president is entitled to preferential treatment in his confinement area compared to any other defendant. I'm Mike Slater for the podcast Politics by Faith, youtube.com/@politicsbyfaith to subscribe. 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
5: Time now for the O'Reilly Update message of the day. On this Tuesday, one of the things we are losing in America is a sense of what's really important. Outside of family and good friends, it might be a device in your hands. How many could stand up to losing access to cyberspace. Developing a sense of reality and discipline, very important in life. Pursuing truth, maximizing your potential. Those things are very, very important. Here's an example. It is extremely vital that the United States defeat the terrorist state of Iran. If that happens, the world would be a far safer place. So every decent person on the planet should be rooting for America to prevail as quickly as possible. Of course, that is...

0: Iranian campaign. Not now. As Kenny Rogers once sang, there'll be time enough for counting when the dealing's done. I'm Bill O'Reilly. I approve the message by writing it. You can reach me, Bill at BillO'Reilly.com, Bill at BillO'Reilly.com, name in town if you wish to opine. Now let's go to the mail. Edward, concierge member, Edward gets direct access to me and my crew. Edgar has a problem. We will try to help him. Ed says, I support the president, but he should have made case to the public months in advance and gained support before attacking Iran. He's way out on a limb now. The longer this goes on, the more capital and power he sheds. Can't argue with that. Got to wrap it. Bob Kish, Atlanta Beach, Florida. Why doesn't anyone see that Iran has been foot-dragging, hoping that Congress will use the 60-day War Powers Act to shut down the war? Am I the only one who sees this? No, but I'm not sure whether the War Powers Act overrides the worldwide economy. I think the mullahs are more interested in destroying the worldwide economy than the War Powers Act, which could go either way. It's going to go into the federal courts. Steve Kerrigan, Harrisburg, Pennsylvania. In your message of the day, O'Reilly, you note the latest Harvard-Harris poll regarding the midterm elections. Given the current sentiment regarding the economy and Iran war, wouldn't that be an outlier? No, because it's a good poll historically. Harvard-Harris, pretty good. That's Mark Penn. They're pretty, you know, I got to go by history. I don't care what their political point of view is. They perform well. Ralph, concierge member, polls are split 50-50. It shows half of the country doesn't know what's going on. I would agree that half the country doesn't know what's going on, but I don't think it's all ideology. People believe what they want to believe. In a moment, something you might not know. 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

0: 5 years ago today, an imprisoned emperor who once ruled vast sections of Europe died on a small island in the South Atlantic. His death ended 6 years of exile to one of the most remote regions on Earth. Here is the story of Napoleon Bonaparte. Born on the Mediterranean island of Corsica in 1769, young Napoleon rapidly rose in the ranks of the French Revolutionary Army. By 1799, France was at war with most of Europe. Bonaparte returned from battle in Egypt and seized control of the French government, a military coup. 6 months later, he was named First Consul. By 1804, Napoleon crowned himself emperor. Within 3 years, Bonaparte controlled an entire empire stretching from Spain all the way across the southern Mediterranean. Things started to fall apart in 1812. The emperor's forces retreated to France. In March 1814, his enemies captured Paris. Bonaparte abdicated his throne, was dispatched to the island of Elba off the coast of Italy. He escaped and returned to France with a group of supporters. They caused havoc across the continent until June 1815, when his army was crushed by the English at the Battle of Waterloo. The former emperor was then placed on a Royal Navy ship in Plymouth, England, and dispatched to St. Helena, a tiny island between South America and Africa. Once there, Napoleon was confined to a local estate called Longwood House. The decrepit property was damp, filled with mold, and infested with rats. Napoleon died on May 5th, 1821, at the age of 51. Some believe he was poisoned by the English. Others think he died from his stomach malady. And here's something else you might not know. Napoleon eventually returned to France. 20 years after his death, his body was exhumed, shipped to Paris. Today, his tomb remains one of the most popular tourist destinations in the French capital. Back in a moment. 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I am Bill O'Reilly. No spin, just facts, and always looking out for you.
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0: And it is the Tuesday edition of the Clay Travis and Buck Sexton Show. Lots of different news stories to be following, as is always the case. President Trump speaking right now in the Oval Office. Already Pete Hegseth and General Kane have had a press conference at the Pentagon. We will fill you in with the absolute latest there. Indiana and Ohio are voting in primary season. So if you are in Indiana and or Ohio, then you need to get out and get your votes in. Vice President J.D. Vance traveled to Ohio to get his primary votes cast this morning. Also footage of that. But by the way, the state of Tennessee, where I am, has begun a new special session to see whether or not they can add another Republican seat to the Tennessee delegation in the wake of the Louisiana Calais case, which did away effectively with redistricting based on race. So that is underway.
1: Did you see the Alito slapdown?
0: Oh, yeah.
1: Slapdown of the Ketanji Brown Jackson, maybe we can delay this map 30 days. Alito's like, it's unconstitutional. Why would we delay it? Because we want to have the unconstitutional map for the election anyway.
0: I was thinking we'd have some fun with that at some point during the course of the program, because it feels to me increasingly with every one of these filings that basically everybody's just fed up with Ketanji Brown Jackson. And it is Biden's final curse, the worst, 4-year administration that any of us have ever seen, in my opinion, in our lives. And the lasting legacy of it, aside from all the inflation and all of the racial antagonism, is ultimately that we now have Ketanji Brown Jackson for the next 30 years. She's Biden's final curse.
1: Counterpoint, Mr. Clay Travis, Democrats love her. They love this. They like having somebody who has the legal knowledge and skill of your average MS Now Trump deranged viewer. So they think this is great. They think it's probably Biden's best thing. Side note, and I probably shouldn't even bring this up, do you see what Kamala's numbers are looking like these days?
0: Oh, she's going to be the nominee.
1: Because one, she's going to be the nominee. Two, you're going to end up being right on something, which drives me completely insane. And I can see this train slowly coming toward me right now. Clay's victory dance is going to be
0: She is going to be the nominee because she has already begun the campaign. The numbers that continue to come out reflect that she is substantially in the lead. Gavin Newsom has already begun to fade. Everybody was talking about how brilliant he was. Oh, he's doing all these different podcasts. His wife is crazy. California is a mess.
1: I'm going to try to regain some analytic dignity here by pointing out that I violated one of my own precepts of the foundation of the Democrat Party these days that we learned during the Biden administration, Clay, which is that it's not a candidate. It's a machine. The candidate doesn't really matter. In fact, the candidate is a figurehead for the broader Democrat, mechanisms to go into place. If I had thought about that, I would not have made a foolish bet with you about Kamala, because of course Kamala can be the nominee. It doesn't matter. She's a Democrat. She's black. She's a woman. They'll make it happen.
0: I think that is likely to be the case. Unfortunately, as much as I wish it were not going to be the case. But I would say I think you probably sign off on this now. The number one story going forward right now is, what is the price of oil and gas? Is that fair, to be a rough proxy on? We've got record highs in the stock market. And I don't want to play into Democrat talking points and their obsession with the price of oil and gas, but I do think it's probably worthy of analyzing. Right now, as we speak, crude oil futures right around $100. They are coming down about 5% today as this news has continued to come out. Pete Hegseth says the ceasefire is not over. We expected some churn. Listen to cut one.
2: No, the ceasefire is not over. Ultimately, this is a separate and distinct project. And we expected there would be some some churn at the beginning, which happened. And we said we would defend aggressively, and we absolutely have. Iran knows that. And ultimately, the president's going to make a decision whether anything were to escalate into a violation of a ceasefire.
0: Here's an idea, Buck, and I know the White House monitors this and they probably have discussed it somewhat. I think there is an argument, and I will make it, and I believe it is actually a good argument. I think if President Trump went out and said the United States is going to ensure the fair transit of the ships in the Strait of Hormuz by actually giving insurance to all of the ship owners that are on this in the Strait of Hormuz. Let me explain what I mean by that. That means if your ship gets hit and it goes under, the United States will help to pay the $100 million value of your ship and cargo. And some of you are going to say, well, I don't like the United States taking on this obligation. I would suggest to you that the price of oil and gas would drop almost $20 overnight if the United States said that, and if the free flow of goods began again in the Strait of Hormuz, which means the cost of us making that insurance guarantee would actually be overwhelmingly paid for in the collapse of oil and gas prices. I think it would be a smart strategic move. It also then allies the United States on the side of commerce. And I think, Buck, automatically sort of labels Iran then as the terrorist actor, because if they are going to attack any of these ships, we have established we want free and fair passage of them. I would not include Iran in that guarantee right now until the peace agreement happens. But every non-Iranian flagged ship, we can make the determination on it. We would provide insurance to and free support for them to transit the Strait of Hormuz. Crazy idea, good idea. Where? How do you assess it?
1: You need someone to pilot the ship, Clay. I don't think they care that much that there's insurance if they're worried they're going to get blown up or shot or captured.
0: Oh, so you think, I think the pilots will go.
1: Oh,
0: I think you don't think so.
1: Clay, there was just a South Korean vessel attacked, what, in the last 48 hours? Let me put it to you this way. If you're the captain of an oil tanker right now that's about to go in there, are you like, well, Lloyd's of London has my back, so no problem.
0: Well, I think if your boss said, hey, I want you to go, I think probably they go.
1: Wow.
0: So I think the owners of the ship.
1: You're a model
0: right.
1: employee.
0: Yeah, well,
1: I would not.
0: The owners of the ships, I think, are concerned primarily about the safety of the physical cargo and the ship itself.
1: I think the crew is concerned about the safety of the crew.
0: So you think the crew would mutiny, basically, and say, we're not going?
1: Yeah, dude. For sure. Yes.
0: Okay.
1: Absolutely.
0: I don't know. I think that a lot of them
1: are Navy SEALs who are piloting these. They're not, I think, a lot of these guys shining their M4s.
0: I think a lot of these guys are probably going borderline insane, like cooling their heels in the there. Maybe you have to give them hazard pay in order to take the risk. Buck, guys get on The Deadliest Catch. I used to watch that show. You couldn't pay me enough money to strap in frigid seas and try to drag lobster out of the ocean. If you pay people enough money, they will basically take a risk to do anything.
1: First of all, Tennessee man, crab, not lobster. Lobster is the northeastern. Look at this guy, everybody. You see this?
0: That's what I'm talking about.
1: Grabbing all the lobsters off of Alaska.
0: Crab, lobster. I don't want to be on any ship that I could fall off. There's no amount of money you could pay me to go out in cold water and try to drag in crustaceans. All right.
1: So point one, Tennessee man, stick to cobbler. Point two, I think you are forgetting how much the risk factor is for people that are in. Now, you might say, well, it's only one ship that's attacked. Yeah, but who wants to be? There's a reason we had to have this whole anti-piracy program off of Somalia as long as we did, because they were, and everyone's seen,
0: I'm the pirate now thing.
1: Captain. Yeah. I'm the captain now. We all know that line. I can't remember the name. Anyway, there's a reason we have that. It's like Captain Smith or something, whatever it is.
0: That's Tom Hanks, right?
1: Captain Phillips. I said Smith. Captain Phillips. Same idea. Look, here's what Trump says about the ceasefire. He just said this a few minutes ago. So you're getting the most updated. Clay's like, Get some insurance, man up.
0: I think people would go. If we insured the boats, the evil, profit-focused owners of the boat would just say, go.
1: I hope everybody who works for Clay in sports media is hearing this. He's like, sometimes we got to lose a few good guys to make a buck. No big deal.
0: I got
1: to
0: say,
1: you know?
0: It's true. It's true. As the awful boss, I mean, you know, if the Super Bowl, we lose a couple of people at the Super Bowl, it happens. You got to be there to cover the Super Bowl.
1: He's like, you know, a stampede here, a stampede there. All right, this is cut 30, Trump moments ago. Play it.
3: What do they need to do to violate the ceasefire?
4: Well, you'll find out because I'll let you know. They know what to do, and they know what to do. And they know what not to do, more importantly, actually. And, you know, they fired them in little boats with pea shooters. You know, the pea shooters, little boat with little, you know why? Because they don't have any boats anymore. Their Navy is comprised of, they call them little boats.
5: Fast,
4: right?
5: Boats or little boats.
4: And they're fast, yeah. They're so fast that that they had eight of them, and they're all gone. And they're fast, but they're not fast like a missile. A missile is slightly faster. They're all gone, so they're looking around for little boats to try and compete with our great Navy. We have a Navy that's unbelievable. You know, we set up a blockade, as you know very well. Not one ship. A couple tried, and they got their engine shut out.
1: So you got 10 to 20 boats going through the Strait of Hormuz, I think, as of May 5th, it says here. So usually it's like 100 to 150. So it's way down. So some ships are going to. So some of them are willing to run the risk. But I mean, this is a 90% give or take drop from normal levels. So it ain't open yet. Not really. 90% drop is not open, right?
0: No. I mean, and again, I'm trying to think of, you may be right that the crews are going to mutiny and they won't go. I actually think that most of the hang up is not as much fear of bodily injury, although it's an interesting thing to think about. If the crew just says, "Up, sorry, we're not going," I think it's the fear of the ships themselves being attacked. And if we insure,
1: there are people on those ships, so if you're afraid of the ship being attacked, that means that people could get shot. Clay's really. Do you put on a top hat and a monocle when you do this analysis?
0: I think if you pay those, look again. If you pay the guys and you say, hey, I don't know what the average shipmate on one of these tankers makes. Let's say you just said, hey, we got to get this thing out. We want commerce moving. We need I'll give you each more $50K to take the risk. I think most would go. Here's the bigger concern I have about this, though, Buck. Everybody's talking about the ships leaving. My question is, who's going to bring their ship back? Because if I get my ship out of the Strait of Hormuz and it has been stuck there for a couple of months, why in the world am I going to take my ship back in and risk again that it could be stuck there? There's any number of global shipping routes that they could go on. So I think while the focus is, and my solution for the insurance gets those ships out and gets the commerce moving out, I don't know who's going in. And that's the biggest issue, I think, going forward, because you get out however many couple hundred ships are backed up right there. You get all that out. That's good, but it doesn't solve the issue because I'm not taking my ship back in there.
1: Well, I think you're totally right about this. There's a huge difference between, I think it's quiet enough, we can get out of here. That is a risk versus maybe we should finish our run, come back and see how that goes. That's where
0: crewman Clay would say, hey, I'll take the extra pay to get out. I'm not taking the extra pay to go back because I might get stuck in there for a couple months. And here's the other thing. You're having to pay all of these guys, probably hazard pay, while they're just sitting, cooling their heels up from Iran waiting. You know, you look at the ship tracking.
1: How much money, Clay, to get a Clay and Buck show from a deadliest catch ship in like the Bering Strait? They would have to pay me. It would be crazy money. You know what I'm saying? It would have to be like, I don't know. Because
0: what particular job?
1: To run the deadliest catch thing in the Bering Strait. Yeah.
0: I wouldn't get on a boat to run the Strait for, I mean, you'd have to give me like a couple $100 million.
1: Yeah.
0: I mean, I'm not risking my life, because I'm not a ship guy. But if I were a ship guy, like the ship guys are crazy, right? I mean, to their credit.
1: I love this. He's just like, you know, no big deal, guys. Just see if the missile hits you. All right. We'll come back to this here in a second. If we have any people that know about shipping and from this world, please weigh in with your thoughts on this one. If you ever worked on a container ship or you've been a captain of one. Okay. Let's talk about something really important here for a second. Tunnel to Towers Foundation. 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
5: Looking for normal in a world of crazy? 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

0: Welcome back in here to Clay and Buck. We are just hearing more and more from President Trump in the Oval Office. We're going to bring this to you. Let's just talk gas prices here for a moment. This is what President Trump said a few minutes ago. Clay says, is this the top domestic political issue right now, right? Fair to say that's your
1: question? I think that's 100% the number one domestic political issue.
0: People watching this very closely. Gas prices up at 50%. This is cut 32. Play it.
2: But what's happening is people are learning to buy oil from the United States. I mean, they're making the trip, and they have safer. Probably it's a better product, too, by the way. But they're learning to buy, they're changing their habits. So when I did this, I thought the market would go down 25%. And I thought that was a great deal if it did. If it went down 25%, I was satisfied. I said, because we cannot let these people have a nuclear weapon. They'll use it. We can't. I also thought oil would go up to 200, 250, maybe 300. And I knew it would be short term, but I thought it would go. I looked today, it's like at 102. And that's a very small price to pay for getting rid of a nuclear weapon from people that are really mentally deranged.
0: We shall continue our analysis of this one. But Trump saying gas prices are a bit high, but American producers are benefiting. America supply is stable. All of this is only possible. I mean, Clay, I don't think any president would have tried this 20 years ago. Because of the difference in the
1: this is
0: oil
1: what I said.
0: Markets.
1: I mean, this is what Drill Baby Drill has done. It's created energy independence largely for the United States. We'll talk more about this when we come back.
0: So we're just talking about oil, which is a commodity. You know what else is something that's out there that's tangible, that's real, and that has value? Gold. And right now we're seeing what fuel prices and the blockade can do when you look at the price of oil. 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
4: Crews are getting a handle on a wildfire. From the 550 KFYI Newsroom, I'm Wendy Swanson. The wildfire south of Buckeye is now at 10% containment. An update this morning shows the Hazen Fire is estimated to be 992 acres. Michael Graves, an air quality meteorologist, tells Fox 10 that limiting exposure to the smoke can help reduce symptoms.
5: If you're smelling smoke, you're breathing in smoke. Just step outside and just monitor how it's affecting your health. And if you need to be outside, just take it easy. Don't exert yourself too much.
4: Investigators are still trying to find the cause of the fire. The top seven candidates in the race for California governor will have another debate tonight.
6: The debate in Los Angeles is being televised by CNN at 6 p.m. Pacific and will be moderated by CNN anchors Caitlin Collins and Alex Michelson. It will feature Republican Steve Hilton and Chad Bianco and Democrats Javier Becerra, Matt Mahan, Tom Steyer, Katie Porter, and Antonio Villaraigosa. Tony Thurmond, who joined those candidates in last week's debate, is not taking part in this debate. The candidates will look to stand out with less than a month to go before the primary election and with the first mail ballots going out this week. I'm Daniel Martindale.
4: A rabid bobcat is dead in the Prescott area following multiple attacks on humans. The Yavapai County Sheriff's Office says the animal first attacked a man on Sunday in the Inscription Canyon area, leaving him with significant injuries. Deputies responded to two more calls yesterday morning where the bobcat attacked people walking around. The third person attacked was walking their dog, and the German Shepherd stepped in and killed the bobcat. Now, a look at your money. The Dow is up 249 points. From the Weather Center, here's Fox 10's Crystal Ortiz.
7: Today, a beautiful forecast. Temperature below average at 78 for the afternoon high. After a few isolated shower chances in the morning around the area, drying out through the day, and a partly sunny sky expected. Tonight, our forecast low drops to 59 degrees.
4: It's 71 right now in Phoenix. 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
0: Welcome back in. Clay Travis, Buck Sexton Show. Okay. We got a bunch of calls. We'll get to some of those. Also, the president is bringing back the president fitness test. And there are, Buck, this is pretty funny. They have the kids doing the presidential fitness test on the South Lawn of the White House as we are speaking with all of you. I would think, I'm sure you did the presidential fitness test back in the day, right, Buck? I would think that
1: no.
0: You didn't do it?
1: No. Oh, no. We did it.
0: Clay, I went to a nerd high school. There would have been a lot of inhalers and people barfing. It would have been rough. Yeah.
1: We definitely did the presidential fitness test back in the day. I would think that doing the presidential fitness test at the White House has to be good for a couple of extra reps. And they've got kids doing as many sit-ups as they can. They've got the supervision going on from White House staff. They got people with stopwatches out there. We got kids doing sprints, sit-ups, as many pull-ups as you can do. I will say, the pull-up was often a very much, for those of you who remember doing the presidential fitness test, the pull-up challenge often did not go very well. There were lots of kids just hanging there. But doing a pull-up now is, what percentage of people who are our age, I don't think most people can do a pull-up.
0: People in their middle age, a small percentage could actually do a real pull-up, not
1: single pull-up.
0: Yeah, and not this, I'm sorry, CrossFit people, this like weird fish flopping, pull yourself up thing is nonsense. That's not a pull-up. So
1: yeah, full extension, like you're hanging and you pull your chin all the way up over the bar. I think that would be very, very difficult to do. Okay, we got a couple of more cuts. I'm gonna keep hammering this home. I think my insurance idea is genius. Now, sure, the staffs may mutiny, which is,
0: Clay's like, we may lose a few guys out there, but it's worth it.
1: May lose a few guys. Again, you ship people, you're tough. I just come back to the deadliest catch. I would ride on a Strait of Hormuz boat over trying to go catch, what was it? Trying to catch crabs out in the Pacific Ocean. There's no way. It's freezing. They actually put, you have to clip in so that the waves knock you off. You don't drown. I'm not going anywhere. We have to clip in. If you ever have to clip in for anything on a boat, I'm out. You were just telling me I'm going
0: to
1: be down.
0: You'll probably freeze to death before you drown in that water, just so you know. I mean, you can keep yourself up, but you'd only have a few minutes before you go full hypothermic, and that's not going to be good.
1: I'm not. If you tell me, hey, you just got to clamp yourself in here just to be safe, I'm not getting on that boat. But we got a bunch of things. You won't. Okay. Producer Greg is sending me text messages. I am not excited about swimming from Alcatraz, but it would end. And unless a shark ate me, I would survive. I'm not excited about being shark bait because Buck got me nervous. The woman got eaten on the triathlon just off the coast of California not very long ago. They swim from, what's the great off the coast of L.A.?
0: Catalina. Catalina, the wine Island. Festival happens. Yeah.
1: Beautiful. Catalina Island. She's training for the triathlon and a shark just ate her. And my buddy was telling me, Buck, this sounds like something you would have watched. There's a new documentary up. I think it's on Netflix about how taking away the ability to hunt seals on the East Coast has led to a huge increase in great whites. And now there's tons of people getting attacked because it's so much more fertile hunting. Have you heard about this? There's a documentary. You don't buy it?
0: It's not tons of people getting attacked. I mean, there's a few attacks here. What you are seeing, there's some 15 to 20 footers.
1: Buck is like the mayor on Amity Island who's upset when the shark, like he wants to open the beaches. A woman was swimming with her daughter, and either the mom or the daughter just got eaten off the coast by a great white in the last year or so. They were just swim.
0: In the Pacific?
1: No, on the Atlantic side.
0: Well, that was in, I think you're talking about a case in Maine, which is the only fatal shark attack ever in the history of Maine.
1: Just
0: that
1: happened.
0: Was like 5-6. That was years ago, though. That wasn't recent.
1: I'm telling you, I think it's connected to there being more seals on the East Coast now because we're not letting people kill seals. This is what my buddy told me. I got to watch the documentary. It's super popular right now. One of the biggest trending. They decided.
0: Yeah,
1: it was,
0: I'll watch it too because sharks scare me, and I'm not the one who's going to be swimming from Alcatraz Island to shore. That's going to be Clay. I'm going to be drinking hot cocoa in the launch boat. But the shark thing is scary. We're going to get back onto the news of the day, everybody. I promise you, because this is what happens. We get into Animal Thunderdome, and all of a sudden, did you see the guy in the belly of the crocodile, South Africa? Now he may have drowned first because crocodiles will eat things that are already dead. you know, eat animals that have already expired.
1: Yeah, I saw that. They lifted the crocodile by helicopter.
0: Clay, it weighs almost 1,000 pounds.
1: That doesn't seem like a good decision to me. That's what I'm saying. Like, who was the poor bastard who had to hook the crocodile? Like, I would rather just kill the crocodile on the beach.
0: Well, they wanted to do a full, they did an autopsy.
1: Yeah.
0: And they found the guy's body. And they found, I believe, 6 shoes, not his, in the crocodile's belly. Yeah. Yeah. Now people will say, were those all people who drowned? I wouldn't bet on they all drowned. I don't think so.
1: This is a serial killer crocodile. If he had 6 shoes.
0: Yeah. Saltwater and Nile crocodiles are enormous and very dangerous. And, they kill hundreds of people every year. If you want to know what animals are dangerous. All right. I'm sorry. All right. I know we're weaving. The animals that are really dangerous, first of all, in places like South Asia and Southeast Asia, a lot more people die of venomous snake bites than you would think. Snakes are still very, very dangerous. Crocodiles take out a lot of people. Mosquitoes, like I said, are still, unfortunately, the number one killer of human beings by far. Buffaloes and hippopotami are also very dangerous. Water buffalo and hippopotami. And this is what happens when you're a guy who doom scrolls animal stuff on your phone. You start to learn all these facts. All right, Clay,
1: fix the Strait of Hormuz. We got a bunch of talkbacks. This is Trump. So both funny and serious. Did we play Trump on gas prices, right? We played a cut on that. Producer Greg, help me out because I just sent you a bevy of these. Are any of these overlaps with what we have already played? Or are all of these new? Because I was grabbing, this all just happened. I know we didn't play this. Here Trump is asked what Iran would have to do to violate the ceasefire, cut 30.
2: What do they need to do to violate the ceasefire?
3: Well, you'll find out because I'll let you know. They know what to do and they know what to do. And they know what not to do, more importantly, actually. And, you know, they fired them in little boats with pea shooters, you know, the pea shooters, little boat with little, you know why? Because they don't have any boats anymore. Their Navy is comprised of, they call them little boats.
5: Fast boats.
3: And they're fast, yeah. They're so fast that that they had 8 of them and they're all gone. And they're fast, but they're not fast like a missile. A missile is slightly faster. They're all gone, so they're looking around for little boats to try and compete with our great Navy. We have a Navy that's unbelievable. You know, we set up a blockade, as you know very well. Not one ship. A couple tried, and they got their engine shut out.
1: Okay, and then here is another one. Trump says, he was asked, why hasn't anyone risen up against the existing Iranian regime? And here's what he said, cut 31.
3: People say, why aren't they protesting? They want to protest, but they don't have any guns. So you could have 200,000 people protesting and have 5 or 6 sick people with guns. And when they start shooting them right between the eyes and you see a guy fall and another one fall and you have no guns, very few people would be able to stand there and do it. I mean, I understand it. I tell them not to. Don't forget, they killed 42,000 people last month. 42,000 unarmed protesters have no guns. So they had a 250,000 people crowd and they had snipers. They had like 4 or 5 snipers in buildings up high. And you're standing there and all of a sudden the guy on your left goes down and somebody. That's what happened with a woman protest. They had 200,000 women protesting a year ago and everyone thought that was the end of Iran.
0: I've been saying this for a while, yeah, that a lot of people got eliminated who would have been the brave souls out there. Now, I think, Clay, they were killed during the crackdown. You want another clip? Go ahead.
1: Yeah, no, and this is just a fun. And we got loaded lines, a lot of you weighing in on the insurance idea. We'll see whether you are like me and just say, you know, full speed ahead. Damn the torpedoes.
0: You're reminding me of this is a great scene in Braveheart when Longshanks is like, arrows cost money. Send in the Irish. The dead cost nothing. You know, that's you right now, buddy. You're the king of England sending in the Irish to get their asses kicked because arrows are expensive.
1: Got to get them out. This is also funny. I mentioned that the kids have the presidential fitness. Trump is doing this press conference while there's a bunch of kids standing around in the Oval Office. Trump asks a kid if he thinks he could beat up Trump in a fight. This is cut 34.
3: So it's, I don't think we have to worry about you.
5: Yes, sir.
3: You're going to do good. Are you a strong person?
5: Yes, sir.
3: Good. You think you can take me in a fight? I think you could. Hey, that would be embarrassing, wouldn't it?
1: That was like a 12-year-old kid that is standing next to Trump. Trump with kids, Buck, underrated. I actually think when they do events with Trump, because he's actually a pretty good grandpa, when he was explaining to the kids the Biden auto pen, I think it's hard not to have a positive reaction to Trump when he's interacting with kids at these White House events, Easter egg roll, Christmas related. I still think, turn down the radio, when Trump was talking with the kids about Santa Claus and he asked how old the kid was about Santa Claus. That's one of the all-time great Trump clips. Honestly. All right, we got loaded lines. We'll get to some of your loaded lines when we come back. In the meantime, next weekend, I'm getting nervous. No, this weekend is Mother's Day. This weekend is Mother's Day, right? Sunday is Mother's Day. And so you just heard me pause there for a sec. I got to be on top of it. This weekend is Mother's Day, and if you want to give mom the ultimate best gift, a lot of times it's just memories from times that you have spent together. How many of those memories are old school digital, and how many new school digital versus old school VHS tapes, old photographs? Can you ensure that if something happened, if you had a flood in the garage, if the attic got too hot, that those memories are preserved forever? Probably not. Legacy Box can ensure that all your old memories are preserved forever digitally. They take your old videotapes, Super 8 film reels, slides, whatever you have, old photos, and they will digitize them, allow you to share it with the whole family. 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
0: Welcome back in here to Clay and Buck. VIP email from West right out of the gate. Clay, you told us you were going to swim Alcatraz this July. That's only a few months away. Am I hearing you correctly? Are you squiggling out of it already? Question mark.
1: Yes.
0: At least he's honest.
1: Good. I could. Now, I'm going to take a couple of things here. One, I have not trained. Two, Laura is actually concerned that I might get eaten by a shark. And it's really kind of gotten in my head that I might get eaten by a shark. And Buck sharing that story about the woman doing the triathlon, getting eaten by the shark. If there is a way to
0: She was
1: ensure-
0: bitten. She wasn't eaten. Important distinction. She got bitten by the shark off the west coast of California during the Catalina. She didn't get eaten.
1: I thought she died.
0: No. It was a bite. It was a little nibble. A little like, hey, what's going on?
1: I the shark thing is in my head and I can't shake it. Yeah.
0: I don't know if an 8-foot great white shark takes like a little nibble, but like she lived. She did live.
1: Here is my potential compromise. There is very safe in the U.S. Virgin Islands. There is a 1.25 mile swim across the bay in Megan's Bay. I used to live overlooking it. When I was down there over the holiday, I was looking at that and I was thinking, now granted it's warmer, but it's still 1.25 miles, and I feel like I could prove that I could swim 1.25 miles without being attacked by a shark.
0: I'm sorry. In your bath temperature water under a beautiful sun. Do they give you a back rub while you're doing it? This is preposterous.
1: I think most of the people that believed I could not do it was about the distance more than it was about the temperature of the water.
0: I don't know.
1: I mean, I was going to be in a wetsuit, nice warm wetsuit. I appreciate the call. I feel very confident that I could do it. And I'm willing to do it in a way that does not put me at risk of being eaten by a shark if we can contemplate a way to do that.
0: I'm going to let Tom in Tampa bail you out here. He's on the lines live. Tom, what's going on?
4: Hey, Clay and Buck. Listen, I just wanted to hitchhike on Clay's comments about the insurance thing. There is definitely some legs there, but I think it's important to understand a little history. Lloyd's of London is the insurer of last resort, as you guys know, but it's important to understand some history. In the 337 years of Lloyd's of London on the high seas insuring vessels, this is the first time in history, even the Yom Kippur War, which you would probably know about, Buck, because of CIA, even the Yom Kippur War, Lloyd's of London still insured. So for this to work, each loss of a tanker at the bottom of the sea, including the cost of a tanker and assuming a 345,000 barrel of oil to the largest tanker you can do, is about $35 million. So the asterisk to Clay's idea is that the U.S. would literally have to take over Lloyd's position as the insurer of last resort. And I don't know, Clay, you're an attorney. I don't know the legal machinations of that, but the idea has legs. But the problem is Lloyd's, as I understand it, for the first time in history, is refusing to insure everybody going through there. That is the real issue. And I don't think anybody's really talking about that.
1: No, look, Tom, I should have explained a little bit more. You're exactly right. My idea on insuring is predicated on many of the current insurers are saying they will not insure these boats. Your math is a good one there. I would say $35 million for a tanker if it went to the bottom of the sea. That's like not even what a Somali daycare makes from our government. So the overall cost here, my point is, and we'll talk about this a bit more because I do think it's an intriguing idea. The overall cost would immediately vanish in terms of the premium on oil and gas. We would get back far more than we would be insuring, in my opinion. And it would, I think, immediately knock $20 off cost of a barrel of oil and gas, which would overwhelmingly make gas prices more affordable here, makes it a net positive for us, too.
5: 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Clay Travis and Buck Sexton. 550 KFYI. 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
11: Hi, Michael. So the economy appears to be holding up pretty well, despite all the worries out there. Any update on economic growth?
12: Yes, Monica. The economy remains positive in 2026, despite troubles like the Middle East conflict. We recently got the preliminary estimate of GDP growth for the first quarter, coming in at an annualized growth rate of 2%, up from 0.5% for the previous quarter, but short of the consensus estimate of 2.3%. Positive forces for the quarter include a strong rebound in government spending, recovering from a contraction the prior quarter.

0: increased 0.3% after a 0.4% gain in February. The annual headline PCE index reached 3.5%, while the core index rose 3.2%. These readings show that inflation is firming. Coupled with strong economic results, this tells us the Fed isn't likely to cut rates soon.
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11: President Trump brings back the Fitness Test Award. From the 550 KFYI Newsroom, I'm Wendy Swanson. President Trump is bringing back the Presidential Fitness Test Award.
12: My administration's working very hard to defend America's cherished athletic traditions and pass our values of excellence and competitiveness to the next generation. So important.
11: He signed a proclamation in the Oval Office to restore the award this morning. It comes after Trump reestablished the President's Council on Sports, Fitness, and Nutrition. The fitness test was replaced by the Presidential Youth Fitness Program during former President Obama's second term. A rabid bobcat is dead after attacking three people in the Prescott area. The Yavapai County Sheriff's Office said the first attack was reported by a man on Sunday near Inscription Canyon. He was taken to a nearby hospital. Then yesterday morning, a second attack involving a woman 7 miles away and a third attack in a nearby neighborhood. That resulted in the owner's German Shepherd fending off the bobcat and killing it. Jesse Baker with Arizona Game and Fish tells Fox 10, this is the time of year to keep an eye on your pets.
13: Year, all the animals start coming out, and we've got a few incidents across the state, and it sounds like maybe in New Mexico as well, so we just need to be a little extra vigilant right now.
11: The German Shepherd and another dog reportedly attacked were both vaccinated. A Glendale woman is in trouble with the law, accused of performing Botox procedures without proper licensing. Sadie Holliday was recently arrested for running a business that offered cosmetic injectables, despite not being licensed through the Arizona State Board. Fox 10 spoke with a woman who described her experience getting lip filler with the unlicensed injector.
14: He did the first shot and it was more painful than it's been any of the other times that I've gotten it done. I couldn't purse my lips or make like an O with my lips, so anytime I would try to drink out of a straw, I'd have to do it with the corner of my mouth.
11: An undercover officer arrested 29-year-old Holliday when she was preparing to inject the officer with Botox. Blake Lively and Justin Baldoni have settled their It Ends With Us legal battle. Lively accused Baldoni of sexually harassing her on the set of the film. The parties put out a joint statement yesterday saying it's their sincere hope that this brings closure and allows all involved to move forward constructively and in peace. Now a look at your money. The Dow is up 319 points. 550 KFYI news time is 11:02. Let's take a look at the drive with 550 KFYI traffic.
4: 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Your

0: second hour of Clay and Buck kicks off right now. We'll have some updates for you on Tennessee redistricting battle, which is underway. Also, more from Trump at the White House, not just on Iran, but on the economy, on tariffs, presidential fitness test. I hope it's age bracketed, right? Because I was like, I don't know. Could I pass this thing right now? Probably. We got to look at this thing. I don't want to make any promises.
1: I can't believe you never did the presidential fitness test. I thought everybody had to do this back in the day.
0: Play my high school, if you gathered together all of the kids who were getting wedgies and were like,
2: but I'm the valedictorian,
0: getting shoved in a locker, that was my high school. Not a lot of presidential fitness tests going on there. And let's see, we've got more.
1: I remember it primarily in elementary school, but I'm sure
0: it was elementary school
1: version. Oh, yeah.
0: Oh, we definitely didn't do it in elementary school.
1: Yeah. Oh, yeah. Like young kids stuff.
0: Yeah. I've always said the best thing that we had when I was growing up in elementary school at St. David's in New York City was mandatory, and just hear me out, mandatory wrestling starting in first grade. And we really, then they actually really taught us. And it was, and then we had to wrestle. You didn't have a choice. It was like part of our PE program, basically. And if you were good enough, you had to wrestle in front of the whole school. And it was like Royal Rumble stuff in the third, fourth grade. And you didn't want to get punked. Like you didn't want to look like a little, you know, some kind of, dancing daisy out there. So you had to be ready to throw down. And yeah, it was good. And then later on in life, you're like, you basically have the basics of grappling taught to you. Clay, can I tell you what's funny about it though? About 5 years after I graduated, talking about grammar school, they got rid of it because parents complained that it was too violent. So us Xennials, Gen X millennials, early millennials, we're a little more hardcore. You get a little bit older and all of a sudden they're like, Gen Z was like, my shoulder hurts. So I'm just saying, Gen Z, you gotta toughen up a little bit.
1: Gen X continues to save the world, but that's a whole nother discussion.
0: Your generation is good. Oldest, I can't.
1: Yeah, you're the oldest millennial, basically, right?
0: The oldest you can be and be considered a millennial. Yeah. So I'm, people call it a Xennial, like a Gen X millennial. So I'm as old as you can be. I wanted to just get this out there because we were talking animals before, crocodiles. Some of you are like, stop it. Talk about taxes and Trump and the agenda. And I hear you, and we're going to get to that. But also some of you are like, let's talk about animals.
1: This is way more popular. This is what the data reflects. I guarantee you the spike, as soon as you said like somebody got killed by a crocodile in South Africa and there were six shoes inside, there's not one radio that went off. Everybody's like spiked. This is what the data reflects.
0: Yeah. Joint Chiefs. Okay, this is a real thing in the news. I'm not making this up. Clay mentioned yesterday dolphins possibly being deployed by Iran. There's some news reporting on this. I'm just bringing you the news, everybody. I don't make the news. I report the news.
1: The Wall Street Journal reported that Iran had threatened us with mine-laying dolphins in... And I took a picture because I knew people were going to think I'm crazy. I took a picture and then I highlighted it, which is about as good as I can do on my phone tech-wise. And then I tweeted it out because I'm like, things are probably not going great for Iran if they're threatening us with dolphins and mines. But this was a real thing.
0: Also, these sick sons of guns, like, leave the dolphins out of it. You know, they're actually considered, I believe, one of the five most intelligent animals on Earth. When they measure animal intelligence, which is a tough thing to do in a lot of ways, but one of the ways, and keep in mind, killer whales... People talk about how freakishly smart they are. They're just they're just really big dolphins. They're actually technically not whales. They're in the dolphin family. We just call them whales because they're so large. So now think about that. And also interesting that killer whales can kill great white sharks, can even remove their liver, which is with like an incision. I don't even know how the heck that happens. And have never once in the wild, never once attacked a human being, mistaken a human being for a seal. Gives you a sense of the difference in intelligence between sharks, which to Clay's point will sometimes mistake us for seals. At least that's what we believe. The great white shark attacks are often the result of killer whales are like, nah, that's Clay Travis. Look at him. Clay, you been in the gym lately? You know, the killer whales are a whole other level of intelligence, but dolphins, obviously chimpanzees and, some of the great apes, they call them chimpanzees. And then actually orangutans are the very top of the animal intelligence scale. Dolphins/killer whales, super high on that. There are people who say that crows are freakishly smart, too, which you would not expect. Crows and ravens in the bird family, but they have a particularly high intelligence for an animal that you wouldn't expect with given the size of their brain. Okay, I'm getting weird here. Point is, Joint Chiefs Chairman was asked about this whole Dolphins thing. Pete Hegseth was at the conference, too. Obviously, Secretary of War, cut two, play it.
3: Can you kind of clarify these reports of kamikaze dolphins that we've heard about?
4: I haven't heard the kamikaze dolphin thing. It's like sharks with laser beams, right?
5: And I can't confirm or deny whether we have kamikaze dolphins, but I can confirm they don't.
0: I can confirm that there was the Soviets at one point, I believe, were experimenting with kamikaze dolphins. I think that was a thing in the Soviet era, trying to train Clay. And here is to laser beams. This is from Austin Powers, play three.
6: You know, I have one simple request, and that is to have sharks with frickin' laser beams attached to their heads. Now, evidently, my cycloptic colleague informs me that that can't be done. Can you remind me what I pay you people for? Honestly, throw me a bone here. What do we have?
7: Sea bass.
0: Clay, Dr. Evil couldn't get sharks with laser beams. I don't think the Iranians can get dolphins with explosives attached to them. I'm pretty confident.
1: It is probably a sign that things are not going great for Iran, that they have no air force. They have no military, really, in terms of Navy. And President Trump said today, we basically wiped out all the small boat fleet that they might have as well. And now, according to the Wall Street Journal, and that was a couple of days ago, they were threatening us with dolphins that might have bombs on them. And this all comes back to, look, I mean, you and I think, are correct in saying that the price of oil and gas right now is the number one story domestically. Is that fair to say? I know we got a lot of primaries. We want you to go vote in Indiana and Ohio. Redistricting continues to be a story. But in terms of how people feel, I think the number one story is affordability. And the number one way that people determine to a large extent affordability is, what does it cost to fill up oil and gas tanks? And so this is where my talking about the insurance idea for the United States being the insurer of choice when it comes to the Strait of Hormuz. I was just looking at a map during the commercial, the end of the hour break that we had, Buck. Most of these tankers right now are basically just parked off the coast of Dubai. There are hundreds of tankers that are just anchored off the coast of Dubai, and they are all sitting there because the risk from their perspective of going through the strait is too high right now.
0: And you think that if we changed the insurance carrier, they would be willing to just go?
1: I think that there are...
0: That's bull. So
1: I do, and I understand some people think that's crazy, but I'm trying to look at it as a rational business-based decision. The ship that is not moving is costing all of these companies a substantial dollar figure. And so if you're just parked off the coast of Dubai, a ship that is parked is it's still running fuel, still costing substantial amounts. You're still paying the crew and you are making no money whatsoever. So my belief is, if there were a worst case scenario removed, and this is from a business perspective, not a life perspective, although I don't want anybody to die as well, but the worst case scenario from a business perspective, thank you, very
0: that's very good of you, by the way. I'm glad you said that. You know, even Light 'em Up Linda is like, Clay, slow down, buddy.
1: The worst case scenario from a business perspective is ship gets attacked, it sinks, and you had a caller who I thought did a good job breaking it down. Cargo, what's it worth, what's the ship worth? And so the insurance, to me, if you knew worst case scenario, we're going to be able to be compensated for the value of that ship. Right now, my understanding, Buck, is that many insurers, as that call just said, have notified the bank and the owners of these ships and said, we are not going to pay in the event that something happens to your ship. A lot of these, and I used to work on some of these contracts, a lot of these contracts have war clauses in them and risk clauses in them, and your insurer will notify you and say, hey, this is a risk that we are not willing to take on. If you go and something bad happens, that's on you. I think if you told these owners, hey, we will protect you, they would take it. Now, the challenge is...
0: So what insurer, Clay? Hold on. I'm hearing you out on this, but I think it's a little crazy. What insurer is going to insure the boats if they say, okay, we're insured, they go, and one of them gets blown up?
1: No, it's the United States. That's what I'm saying.
0: Who's going to step in then?
1: We are publicly saying to all of these ship owners, we will insure your boat. So if your boat is sunk and attacked, then the United States, the full faith and credit of the United States, backbenches it. My argument is that if we do that, oil and gas prices will immediately overnight drop about $20.
0: Yes, but what happens when a ship gets blown up? Where do oil and gas prices go then? What ships are going to want to go through after one of them is at the bottom of the strait?
1: Well, I think if we guarantee $50 million in payment to all of the ships, then I think a lot of the ship owners will go. I think they'll go. Do we have any ship owners who can verify that my idea?
0: Like, buy them off.
1: Do we have any ship owners out there that will verify my idea on this? Look, there are different. Now, my concern is, if you want me to play this out, yes, a ship could get sunk. That's not ideal. So far, that hasn't happened.
0: It's not ideal. He's so blasé about this. He's like, ecological disaster, oil everywhere, the whole straits, no big deal.
1: Ships sink all the time. If Iran sinks a ship, you remember? Hey, hold on.
0: Ships sink
1: all the time. I mean, I lived in the Caribbean. There's ships everywhere. I mean, this is read a history book. Ships
0: Clay,
1: sink
0: this
1: all
0: isn't
1: the time.
0: We're not talking about a pleasure yacht with three spring breakers on it. We're talking about an oil tanker.
1: You remember when the cruise ship hit the coral off the coast of Italy? It was like a $400 million ship.
0: Yeah, and the guy called him. He was like, "Get the back to your ship. What are you doing?"
1: I mean, that was probably the worst thing that's ever happened to a cruise ship. They're like, "What's the worst thing that could happen? Your moron captain could hit coral and sink the whole thing." I mean, I'm not counting the
0: Titanic. You don't want one of the Super Mario brothers to be the one in charge of your ship. That's what you
1: not
0: don't
1: a good
0: want.
1: Idea.
0: That's true,
1: but the ship risk is why I think no one is going. So I think if we took the financial risk away, that you would go. And honestly, if Iran then hits a ship, right? If they attack a ship and they create an ecological disaster, that's not good. But also, even the environmentalist would then be on the side of Trump, because Trump's going to be saving all the animals. And Iran has just polluted the entire Strait of Hormuz with oil and gas. So I think we are creating a situation where Iran is clearly the terror actor if we're saying we want commerce to occur. Now, my concern is still, once the ships leave, they don't go back. And that then creates a larger issue, because the whole point of the strait existing is for people to go both directions.
0: But that is kind of the whole issue, Clay, because just if we get the ships to go once, that's almost like a rescue operation. The point is, they need to be willing to come back. If they're not willing to come back, the strait's not open.
1: But I think we buy ourselves a lot of time economically if those ships are able to come through. Oil and gas drops $20 overnight, and we then have a full month, probably, before most of those ships are completing their transit and have to make a decision, okay, where do we go get oil and gas next? And my hope would be that we can start to produce more oil and gas in many parts of the country. I was reading about Venezuela right now. Things are going really well. Every company is now flooding into Venezuela. How much more can we increase production there? How much more can we increase production in the United States? UAE has said, we're going to drop out of OPEC, meaning they can produce more. That's the story there. I'm just telling you, I'm trying to solve the energy issue in America, and I think my insurance idea has some legs here.
0: I wish we could get you on, like, the little handheld radio that the captains of the ships always have, and have you give a little pep talk to all these tankers. Be like, look, not all of you are going to make it, but price of gas going to go down $20 overnight if a few of you do. So have at it, boys.
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0: Welcome back in, Clay Travis, Buck Sexton Show. Tim in California, you got a flaw with my idea. Fire away.
1: It's actually a fatal flaw. So insurance guy here, long licensed insurance agent, not terribly active. But I do know that on any insurance policy, homeowners, commercial, especially maritime insurance covering ships, I hate to cut the legs out of your theory that has legs, quote unquote, but acts of war are always specifically excluded. So I'm not sure the United States.
0: Well, that's
1: be on that
0: the,
1: for something.
0: That's my whole point. I'm what? Solving the problem of acts of war being excluded by the United States in a time of war, saying we will be the insurer instead of private insurance companies, which are not willing to take this risk.
1: So we should be on the hook for something an insurance company wouldn't cover.
0: First of all, thanks for the call. I don't think very many people out there are like, you know who I love? Insurance companies.
2: Hey, be nice to our insurance agents, sir. We love our insurance agents.
0: I will just say, the point of this is
3: Clay's just getting testy because that guy's like, I sunk your battleship. And Clay's like,
0: no, I mean, he called in thinking that he's actually addressing what I recognized as the flaw, and the solution that I provided is the regular insurance companies will not cover this. So we should, which
3: so
0: would
3: Clay,
0: drive
3: you
0: down
3: basically
0: the price
3: want a bailout. You want a bailout of oil tankers is what you want.
0: I want
3: a bailout
0: to provide security to oil tankers. So the price of oil and gas for most people would come down. And I want everybody to be safe in the Middle East, which is one of the things that the IFCJ is trying to take care of every single day with all the work that they are doing, which is fantastic and making a huge difference in the process. They do selfless work. The same population of 11 million people in Israel has been under fire for multiple years now. And what the IFCJ does is simple. They just provide security to people in danger. New bomb shelters, food for people who might not be able to afford it, hospitals, and security for people otherwise under fire. You can join us and give $45 right now at 888-488-IFCJ. 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
5: Crews work to contain the Hazen fire. From the 550 KFYI newsroom, I'm Wendy Swanson. The wildfire south of Buckeye is now at 10% containment. An update this morning shows the Hazen fire is estimated to be 992 acres. Tiffany DeVilla with the Department of Forestry and Fire Management gave an update saying yesterday's cloud cover helped. So far, there doesn't appear to be any major road closures or evacuation warnings, and investigators are still trying to find out the cause of the fire. Rudy Giuliani has emerged from a previously unreported coma during a life-threatening health scare. Sarah Lee Kessler reports.
6: We knew that Giuliani was hospitalized for pneumonia over the weekend and had been on a ventilator for a time. What we did not know was that the former New York City mayor had been comatose and had received last rites. Ted Goodman, his spokesman, revealed that on X Monday night, saying Giuliani is talking and alert post-coma. Earlier, Goodman said that Giuliani had been diagnosed with restrictive airway disease following his exposure to toxins at Ground Zero after the 9/11 terror attacks on America.
5: Sky Harbor is celebrating a new record. Officials recently announced March was the busiest month ever, with more than 5.1 million passengers coming through America's friendliest airport. It beats the previous mark of March 2024 by nearly 1.3%. This March also saw the busiest one-day period in Sky Harbor's history, when more than 86,000 passengers were screened on March 8th. Now, a look at your money. The Dow is currently up 333 points. From the Weather Center, here's Fox 10's Crystal Ortiz.
7: Today, a beautiful forecast. Temperature below average at 78 for the afternoon high. After a few isolated shower chances in the morning around the area, drying out through the day, and a partly sunny sky expected. Tonight, our forecast low drops to 59 degrees.
5: Right now, it's 74 in Phoenix. 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
2: Welcome back into Clay and Buck. First time on the program, we're joined by Daniel Perez. He's Speaker of the Florida House of Representatives. He's the third Cuban-American Speaker of the Florida House. We have some stuff we want to talk to Speaker Perez about right now. Thank you so much for being here, sir. Good to have you on.
12: It's my pleasure. How are you?
2: We're good. So let's jump into it. We got a couple things here. First off, we have a little bit of foreign business, and then we want to talk to you about some Florida business. You are Cuban-American. You are certainly tied in here as my near neighbor in South Florida to the Cuban-American community. Right now, there's not a lot of attention. Trump mentions it sometimes from the White House that he's got plans for Cuba. What is the situation of the island, and where do you think the administration should go with this as it pertains to Cuba?
12: Well, look, it might not be on the national spotlight consistently, but it is down here in Miami. I mean, we're a diverse community down here, but obviously, as you know, mostly Cuban Americans or Cubans that had to leave the island, my parents included. My parents had to leave in 1969. The revolution took over in 1959, and since then, the island has been decimated by this regime that has taken away human rights, amongst many other things, from the people of Cuba. Where we stand today is Cuba's at an all-time low. There is no oil, there is no energy, there is no food, there is no health care. There is absolutely nothing on that island. You have to think about it for a second. For someone to be willing to get on a raft and swim 90 miles with nothing but a compass in the middle of the night, how dire does the situation have to be? And we've had thousands of people risking their lives in that exact situation for almost 100 years. And so where we stand here in Miami, and I know that I speak on behalf of all Cuban Americans, where we stand is it's time for this regime to pick up their bag and get the hell out of town, because that is land that belonged to the Cuban people well before they went in there and took it away. What Trump will do with this is up in the air, and we have some of the greatest advocates having this conversation on behalf of the United States and on behalf of all Cuban Americans, and obviously that's led by Secretary Marco Rubio, who's one of our own and was the first Cuban-American to be Speaker of the House in Florida.
13: What do you think Marco Rubio is telling President Trump? Obviously, Secretary of State, I saw that he was also, in addition to all the other jobs that he has, acting as a DJ at a Miami party or wedding over the weekend. What do you think Marco Rubio is telling President Trump right now, and what does a solution look like from your perspective?
12: And by the way, I did see that video of him DJing at a wedding. The man can do it on. He can do it all. If only he can play a little bit of quarterback, the Dolphins could use him, and I'd like to see the team turn around. But look, I think the solution here has been consistent, and that is pressure. You have to absolutely squeeze the neck of this monster, and you have to cut the head off the snake. It's the only way that you can succeed. And I think that's exactly what President Trump and Secretary Rubio are doing. The sanctions have to double down. The flights have to stop. The money going into the island has to stop. And the problem that you have is many, many Cuban Americans that are here today say, well, I still have family there and I still want to send resources there. And what the regime has done, and this is, you know, it's disgusting, but what the regime has done is they have now replied to the United States by saying, we are going to open up enterprise. We are going to open up free market in Cuba so that Cubans can open up a restaurant, a store, a supermarket, and actually have interstate commerce amongst Cubans. To be quite frank, that's crap. That's not true. Because the way that the Cuban government works is, in order for you to go ahead and open up, let's say, a restaurant, a certain percentage has to be paid into the government's pocket of profit before you can even actually open those doors or run those doors. So there is no free market. There is no capitalism. There is no competition. It is all owned by one umbrella patriarch entity that's owned by the Cuban government. And from there, these smaller enterprises are able to, quote unquote, open up their own businesses. But that's bullcrap. None of them are actually able to have their own business. But it's a facade that the regime has put in place in order to appease the Americans. The problem that they have is that the Americans, led by Secretary Rubio, know the truth. And so what I expect Secretary Rubio and the president to do is to continue to squeeze the neck as tight as they can until the Cuban people themselves have finally realized, we are done. We are done starving. We are done having to listen to this regime that has taken away our own freedom. It is time to act. And hopefully that happens sooner rather than later.
3: We're speaking to Daniel Perez, Speaker of the Florida House. Something related to all this, of course, we also have down here in South Florida a very large Venezuelan American population. Now, the situation in Venezuela, Mr. Speaker, seems like it is trending in the right direction. Delcy Rodriguez is in charge after the capture of Maduro. Sounds like she's at least playing ball with America in a way that is encouraging. What do you see, and what's that looking like for the Venezuelan American community?
12: Well, first and foremost, I think the president deserves a lot of credit for making the tough decision, which was the right decision, and that was taking out Nicolas Maduro. That was the right decision that I don't think any other president would have had the courage to do. And so I think that has to be mentioned first and foremost. As far as the current state of Venezuela, Venezuela today is in a way, way more prosperous situation than they were a year ago. I don't think anyone can debate that. The Venezuelans can't debate that. I mean, that they are in a phenomenal place. Their economy is booming like never before, and all of that credit goes to Secretary Rubio and President Trump. Here's my concern with Venezuela. My concern with Venezuela was a comment that was made by Delcy in the last, I'd say, 7 or 8 days, when she was asked on when is the next election to duly elect, based on a democratic provision, the next president of Venezuela. And her response was, I don't know when that's going to happen. And that's concerning, because without fair and accurate and open elections, then eventually they'll just go back to what they know best, which is that socialist ideology that got them in this place to begin with, that started with Hugo Chavez and eventually was ran by Nicolas Maduro and potentially by Delcy, unless we have free and fair elections to eventually put a new leader in Venezuela that can have a true democracy and bring capitalism back to this country. I have no doubt that Secretary Rubio and President Trump aren't going to allow her to get away with that, and elections will have to take place. But what I didn't like is it was the first time that I saw her not in line with what the American vision is. We care about our elections. We treat our right to vote, our civil right to vote, as such a sacred opportunity. And in the rest of the world, they don't see it the same way. Our hope is that Venezuelans, and really Delcy, sees it the same way. And I have no doubt that the president and the secretary are going to get her there. But that first response was something that wasn't music to my ears.
13: Tell us about the new map. I know that the Florida House and the Florida Senate have put in place a new map that that certainly is going to potentially lead to more Republican seats. What should we know about that map, and what do you anticipate the result of the map will be?
12: Well, so this is a map that was passed by the House and eventually passed by the Senate and recently signed by the governor. It was a map that was drawn by the governor. I don't want to speak on behalf of the governor's office, but they were the ones that drew it. But I don't think this was a map drawn on trying to give certain seats to certain parties or certain parts of the state. I just think that, you know, we believe based on the recent court rulings that we have an opportunity to have a conversation on redistricting, on a mid-decade redistricting. And so that's exactly what we did. You know, where that ends up, I guess only the voters will be able to tell us on how many seats may go one way or another. And we won't know that until November. But, you know, I think that we did our job. I think the last redistricting cycle was under a census that may have potentially been flawed. And Florida has had an influx of people moving here really because of the way that we've been running our government for decades. I think, you know, it's very easy for elected officials today to take credit for the prosperous economy that Florida has. But, you know, we have to take this back for decades. You have to talk about a Governor Bush. You have to talk about a Governor Scott. Those were the ones that kind of started putting the wheels in motion. When you talk about Rick Scott and the amount of jobs that he brought into the state, that was unprecedented. We haven't seen it since. As a matter of fact, right now, our unemployment rate is going up in the state of Florida. That never happened under Rick Scott. And so, you know, I think that sometimes people want to focus on the now, but I always have to give credit to how we got here. And so now we're in this place to where a lot of people are moving to Florida. They want to live here. Obviously, our tax structure is one of the best in the country. We have a great economy, and so people want to be here. So I think us having the conversation on redistricting was the right one, and I applaud the governor for drawing the map, and I'm sure there'll be plenty of lawsuits down the pipeline, and we'll see where this ends up.
13: You're ahead of the Florida House, but Buck and I saw you most recently at the Indiana-Miami game where Indiana won the national title. You mentioned the Dolphins. Who are you more optimistic about, the Miami Hurricanes or the Miami Dolphins?
12: Well, here I have a problem with this question because I'm a Miami kid that went to Florida State, and so I'm rooting for the Seminoles every day of the week, no matter what.
13: All right, well, let me start you with that. Who are you? This is even a better question. This is a better question. Who is going to win a title first, Florida State or Miami? Will Florida State be in the playoffs or Miami, the Dolphins, be in the playoffs? I'm not even going to ask about Super Bowl. Poor Miami Dolphin fans. You guys are still pining for Dan Marino. But who will make the playoffs first, the Dolphins or the Seminoles?
12: I'm going with the Seminoles, but damn, they both stink right now. We have no hope. Neither team has hope. I think the Dolphins are going to have a rough season, but we're hoping for the best. Like, you know, Steve Ross does a great job of owning the team, and he's put some money into the team, and hopefully he can turn it around with the new management there. But I'm a Seminole at heart, and I'm a believer in Mike Norvell. I love football across the board, but there's absolutely nothing like watching college football on a Saturday morning. But it's better when the Seminoles are winning, okay, in my opinion.
2: I think you and Clay just became best friends. Daniel Perez, Speaker of the Florida House of Representatives. Hey, man, come back because we want to talk to you about more Florida business and also as the Cuba situation unfolds. But thanks for being here.
12: Take care, guys.
13: Look, if you're a business owner right now, how easy are these questions to answer? 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
0: Welcome back in, Clay Travis, Buck Sexton Show. People want to weigh in, variety of different topics. Let me run through some of these as we finish off hour number two of the Tuesday edition. Grant in North Dakota. What you got, Grant?
24: Hey, Clay. These bombastic views and statements of just sending people in the ships to get cheaper stuff, it's getting to be disgusting. And another point I referenced that you're saying...
0: Hold on. Disgusting? What is disgusting about trying to get gas prices down?
24: Because it's not reality, Clay.
0: Why is it not reality to say the number one reason why ships are not going through right now is fear? From a business perspective, what is the fear based on? That the ships may be attacked and that the business owner might lose their ship. Why do people have insurance on the ships in the first place? It is to ensure and provide security in the event of disaster. So if you analyze them, if that is clearly the issue why the Strait of Hormuz, the ship owners are clustered right now at Dubai, if you're trying to solve the problem, and the number one problem is fear of loss, which is the reason why people have insurance, why is the government not stepping in and providing security in the fear of loss? Not a potential solution to the issue.
24: The government, the United States government, keeps subsidizing the rest of the world. The American taxpayer, that's who it is. It's subsubsidizing the entire world. And now
0: okay,
24: you're asking us
0: pause,
24: to step up.
0: Pause for a second. If insurance is provided, theoretically the ships start to move again and the price of oil and gas collapses.
13: So the average American consumer, if the insurance is put in place, would actually benefit substantially by a decline in oil and gas prices. This is a very logical idea. You might not like it. You might think it's not going to work, but the actual mechanics of a solution for a problem, if you believe that a $100 barrel of oil and gas is a problem, how do we fix it? This is a solution that could very well fix it.
24: The big CEOs of this country have shipped out everything overseas to make us rely on all these. I mean, look at pharmaceuticals, fertilizers.
13: But what
24: it's the same thing.
13: But hold on. Actually, that doesn't apply for oil and gas, because thanks to policies like the ones that have been put in place by President Trump, we actually are energy independent, which means that we produce more oil and gas right here in the good old USA than ever in the history of the nation. And we are currently pumping and producing more oil and gas right now than ever in the history of the nation.
24: Right, Clay, but there's a disconnect here, because you're always referencing we're producing the most, yet the consumer, the legal American voting citizen, is paying the most. And they're going to be frustrated and come the midterms.
13: So, okay, so you, hold on. You're calling in. Hold on. You've called in and you are complaining about oil and gas prices. I'm trying to help get oil and gas prices down. So what is your solution?
24: Clay, you're willing to just shove people out and kill them. I mean, that seems bold.
13: So what, okay, you're upset about oil and gas prices. What is your solution?
24: Clay, we have to have more domestic stuff produced here, manufacturing oil. You know, you guys touched on the reference of, you know,
13: so you want, okay, but hold on. We're at an all-time record high of oil and gas production, right? So you want us to go to an even higher level of oil and gas production. I don't disagree. I think President Trump is trying to put in policies in place to make that happen.
24: Look, North Dakota is, what, number one or two in, no, it's not number one, Texas is, in oil production, yet we pay some of the highest fuel prices in the country, yet we're pumping it out of our backyard. That's the problem. It's the disconnect of what the Americans are paying, and you can tell them all that, hey, stock market's up, the oil is all record production, but they still are not earning, they're not feeling it because of groceries and all this. It's all tied together, this huge economy.
13: Okay, but so oil and gas prices on February 28th were down substantially. Now they're up. I guess
24: I get that.
13: So what? Okay, so you called in, and what is your point? I guess,
24: Clay, it's on this show. You're being a little disconnected with just, let's just send them in. Let's get this stuff. Let's insure it. We're gonna get cheaper gas prices. It's a good cheerleading thing, and don't get me wrong. Like, we all want that, right? It's just the captain of the ship is in charge of those lives, and if they say no, they're not going. Hey, you think you're gonna train up a bunch of captains to go just into a war zone? That's not gonna happen.
13: Okay, thanks for the call. I'm not really sure. Producer Greg, did he have a point? I'm not really sure what his take was there.
3: I don't think he's an SEC football fan. That's the bottom line.
13: I mean,
3: I think he's like a big, like a Big Ten fan or something, and he's just poking you.
1: Speaking truth and having fun. Clay Travis and Buck Sexton.
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5: A man arrested for allegedly filming in secret. From the 550 KFYI Newsroom, I'm Wendy Swanson. A man has been arrested for alleged voyeurism. Mesa police said yesterday 45-year-old Andreas Lorenz was taken into custody following the discovery of a camera in the bathroom of a home near Ellsworth and Elliott. The camera was reported by a resident and found to have been operating for about 4 years. Officials say 8 victims were recorded without their knowledge, including 4 juveniles. He was booked on Sunday, charged with voyeurism and sexual exploitation of a minor. The wildfire south of Buckeye is now at 10% containment. An update this morning shows a Hazen fire is estimated to be at 992 acres, burning in salt cedar that grows in dense, tangled branches. The toll on wildlife from the fires can be significant. Laura Hackett with Liberty Wildlife tells Fox 10 the fire is burning in a riparian area, making it very biodiverse. The water attracts birds, snakes, coyotes, and foxes. She says babies are being born this time of year, but they might not make it in these conditions.
6: Unfortunately, the adults, you know, they'll probably get that fight or flight kind of situation where the adults can flee as best they can, but you can't always bring the babies with. So it's not really a great time thing to say, you know, but a lot of the babies are not going to make it through a fire.
5: She says people who live in the area can call Liberty Wildlife's hotline if they find any animals that are struggling. Investigators are still trying to find the cause of the fire. With less than a year left in his term, Florida Governor Ron DeSantis is confirming another presidential run is a definite maybe. Barry University's Dr. Sean Foreman's not surprised.
7: Usually people who run for president run more than once before they're successful. It takes a lot of effort and money to go out and raise your profile and to get support across the country.
5: DeSantis told those at Milliken Institute's global conference in L.A. yesterday, who knows? And at his age, there's a lot of runway. Later this month, DeSantis is set to keynote the New York Republicans' annual gala. Race to the WH.com shows most GOP presidential polls have Vice President J.D. Vance and Secretary of State Rubio as the front runners. Donald Trump Jr. and DeSantis trail in third and fourth. Now a look at your money. The Dow is up 331 points. 550 KFYI news time is 12:02. Let's take a look at the drive with 550 KFYI traffic.
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0: Welcome back in. Hour number three, Clay Travis, Buck Sexton Show. A lot of different emails, calls rolling in as we are rolling into the third hour. Where have we gone so far today? Pete Hegseth and General Kane had a press conference early this morning. President Trump had a press conference, took questions inside of the Oval Office just a bit ago. He has a bunch of elementary school kids doing a presidential fitness challenge as he is bringing back that challenge that so many of you, not including Buck, however, might have remembered doing when you were in elementary school. And right now they are on the South Lawn. And I just saw a video posted of legendary golfer Gary Player competing in a push-up contest against current top golfer Bryson DeChambeau. What is going on right now there. Indiana and Ohio primaries occurring as we speak. Tennessee having a hearing on redistricting as Alabama also prepares to redistrict. Pete Hegseth talking about kamikaze dolphins. We have talked about that. I have floated my insurance idea on the Strait of Hormuz as a way to get ships moving and potentially bring down rapidly the price of oil and gas. And you just heard from Daniel Perez, who is the Speaker of the Florida House, about the new map that Florida has put in place. All of those stories moving. Buck, I wanted to get into, you mentioned it a little bit earlier, the redistricting battle and the, I would say, hard to describe it as anything other than a shot across the bow that came from the in the Supreme Court having to do with the Louisiana redistricting case that they just heard, Ketanji Brown Jackson versus Justice Alito. I'll read a bit of that for you. But this is actually a great email from a VIP just shared by producer Ali. This is from Jeremy. I think the insurance issue for shipping can be fixed pretty easily. There is roughly $100 billion in Iranian money that has been confiscated, held around the world by sanctions. If they break it, they buy it. Use those funds to pay for damages caused by Iran, not just for shipping, for the UAE, Saudis, Israelis. Guaranteed funds for those affected will fix many issues. Love that idea. And right now, those are frozen funds. It's a great idea from Jeremy. And say the United States will provide the insurance and the backing in the event that there are any ships attacked. Effectively, Iran would pay for any issues that might arise for the ships through confiscated funds that we already have if Iran makes the decision to take that direction. So that's out there. I like that suggestion from VIP emailer Jeremy.
1: This is like the scene from Enemy at the Gates, where the Soviet officers are sending men into battle against the very well-armed and trained Nazis. And the Soviets are given one rifle per two men with the idea, Clay, that, well, when the guy with the rifle gets killed, you pick up his rifle and fight. So you're just saying, look, is every tanker going to make it through? Probably not, but a few will. So yes. I see where your head's at on this one.
0: All right. Let me go into this redistricting.
1: And just real quick, you've seen that movie, right?
0: Oh, it's yeah. No, I love the
1: Stalingrad. Great movie.
0: Analogy. Let me hit you with this, Buck. So Indiana and Ohio are voting in the primaries right now. The big story in Indiana, as we have covered, is that the Indiana legislature chose not to redistrict because they said they didn't want to violate norms. I'm paraphrasing their argument. And then we saw Virginia go ahead and violate all norms. So there is a, in the Senate in particular, where the Indiana redistricting did not occur, there is a battle over whether those Indiana state senators who refuse to redistrict are going to be elected or whether the president is going to knock them out of the Indiana Senate. So that is a story to follow. Here's an ominous sign. Okay. Ohio has become in many ways a, I think it's fair to say, very Republican state. Trump has won it by double digits. We have two Republican senators right now from Ohio. Let me share this with you, Buck. Right now in the prediction markets, Democrats are favored to flip the Ohio Senate seat back to the Democrat side. And this one stunned me. Ohio governor, right now, Ohio is forecast to also go to the Democrats. These are live odds right now. The Democrat Party, we'll find out the nominee, Republican Party, it's going to be Vivek. Right now, Democrats are favored to win both statewide elections in the gambling markets. Not citing polling. This is, you go on Polymarket right now, you go on Kalshi, you put down real money. Right now, Democrats are favored to win both statewide elections in Ohio. If you're wondering about how the midterms are looking as we sit here in early May, and again, money can come in, they can flip, they can change the trajectory of where those races are going to go. Right now, Democrats are favored to win both statewide races in Ohio. Let me tell you this too, Buck, and this is the primaries going on today. J.D. Vance traveled to vote there, so that is why Ohio's top of mind, why I was looking at the data on Ohio coming into today's show. Let me also add this to it, Buck. If Ohio is going to go Democrat for governor and Democrat for the Senate, we're in trouble. Having said that, if Ohio does not flip, Sherrod Brown is trying to win back the seat that he just lost to Bernie Moreno. If Ohio doesn't flip, Buck, there's almost no math by which the Senate could be in danger. So Ohio, a lot of you listen in Ohio, Columbus, Cincinnati, Cleveland, we got big audiences in all three of those major markets. If Ohio shows up and puts a Republican in the Senate again, keeps a Republican in the Senate, John Husted, then there's basically no pathway for Democrats to win back the House, win back the Senate. So I do think this story is kind of a little bit under the radar, but the fact that this isn't a kind of locked and loaded win for the Republican Party in both races is a sign of a challenging midterm environment.
1: We'll see how Vivek does. Hopefully he won't tell the people of Ohio that he thinks that we need more foreigners to do jobs because Americans are kind of lazy and don't have a culture of winning. That wasn't good.
0: Not a good argument.
1: That was not helpful to Vivek's political brand. For those who don't know, he did make that argument publicly on X during the H-1B visa situation, where he said, we don't elevate nerds, we elevate the jocks in this country, which would be news to Elon and Zuckerberg and Bezos and et cetera, et cetera. It was one of the great political own goals of all time. And he was like, why are you talking about this? Because I want to let you know why it's competitive. It shouldn't be competitive. We should smoke the Democrat by 10 points in Ohio for the governor's mansion. But it's competitive.
0: I agree.
1: Because you've got a guy in there that the Democrats are going to be able to hammer. And okay.
0: Now,
1: you know, this is reality. Anybody, you know, I hope the Republican wins, but we're making this way closer than it should be. And anyone who says, oh, but look what's happened in Georgia. We've run the wrong people a few times. We've lost three winnable Senate seats in Georgia because we had the wrong candidate running three times, unfortunately.
0: All of that is true. And so I do think this is an early indicator. You know, if you're watching and you're driving a car and one of the lights starts blinking on your monitor, that's maybe a sign that you're headed for a challenging environment. Now, it's May. If you remember May of 2024, in the last cycle, everybody was still saying Biden's going to be the guy. Biden was the nominee. We hadn't even had the Butler PA shooting with President Trump. Biden was still in office. Kamala's 107 days hadn't even started. A lot of people are just not paying that much attention. To me, it always really gets rolling right around Labor Day. But if oil and gas is going to be $4.30 in Labor Day, I think a lot of people out there are going to be filled with trepidation. Here's the other part. We're 6 months out, basically, from that election. I think one of the big challenges and one of the big questions we're going to be asking for the next several years is, without Trump on the ballot ever again, how many traditional Trump voters are going to show up and continue to vote Republican? I don't know how that's going to go. 2018 was not great, the last midterm. So again, just kind of as we come into these primary seasons, I do think it's worthy of trying to take a pulse. And Ohio, with a big Senate and a governor's race right now, according to the odds market, the prediction markets, Republicans are underdogs. And I think that's a sign of not greatness for
1: on the good side. On the good side of things, to be fair, Vivek is obviously very well spoken, very well capitalized, very good on his feet. But you know, the thing that I mentioned, that's that all of the momentum for the Democrat has come from Vivek weighing in on that issue publicly and just getting absolutely hammered, as he should have. By the way, it was a really incredibly stupid thing to say, and they're just the ads they're running against him, Clay. Already, I mean, that's what it's going to be. Americans are lazy and don't have a culture of excellence, which is interesting because where's the culture of excellence that we're supposed to import into America? I'm pretty sure we have a culture of excellence.
0: Here is the other part of this: he's running against a COVID crazy person in Ohio. So the Democrat nominee has got, as often is the case, pretty significant vulnerabilities on her side as well. And so, again, this is going to be a big battle as we go forward. I will say, on the positive side, it appears, Buck, that both Tennessee, Alabama, and Louisiana are going to all redistrict based on the decision that came down in the Calais, Louisiana Supreme Court decision on whether gerrymandering based on race is allowed. That could potentially swing 4 or 5 seats in the direction of the Republican Party, and we're continuing to wait to hear what the Virginia Supreme Court is going to rule on the big move that Virginia made.
1: You know what could really affect a big swing of seats, Clay? Price of gas.
0: Yeah.
1: So
0: that's why I'm trying to solve it.
1: Let's hope that that whole situation gets better. We're all hoping that it just gets better because it's up about 50-60% since we started this whole Iran situation. And yeah, just saying. All right. You might notice if you're watching us on the YouTube that I'm drinking this liquid that is blue. You're like, what is that? It's from Chalk, and it's Chad Mode, which is the pre-workout that I drink pretty much every day. 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

0: Welcome back into Clay and Buck. So we've got a lot of talkbacks, a lot of calls. Let's get to, we got a quick one here. Harry from San Diego, a Kogo listener. This is Talkback L. Hit it.
1: He was saying, to that last caller, I guess he was saying that if we're producing more and we're making more and we're getting more and we're selling more, why are we still paying more?
0: Clay, why are prices going up if we're the superpower that can make all the oil we need and we have it here at home domestically?
2: This is the number one question we get. Oil is a global commodity. So there is, much like with gold, right? If you like take away the question on oil, gold is what, $5,000 roughly an ounce, something like that, I think, or $4,000. It's gone up a lot. So let's just say it's $5,000 right now, and that might be high. If you were selling oil, if you were selling gold for $4,000 in the United States, because it's a global market, people would flood in and buy all of our $4,000 gold because they'd be able to make $1,000 selling it in a different country. And before there was a global marketplace, sometimes you could identify inefficiencies in the marketplace and you could buy a product for less one place and sell it for more another. If we sold our oil and gas for cheaper in the United States than it was selling for globally, then to a large extent, we would be creating a market inefficiency and people would be able to take advantage of that. And it would, again, there's a global price of oil and gas. Can it vary somewhat? Yes. Yeah. But if you create a substantial difference, then the marketplace will exploit it in either direction. That would be my easy answer.
0: David in Michigan wants to chat with us. What's up, David? David going once.
3: Brilliant, articulate. And Marco Rubio, the Secretary of State, another Cuban. I love the family story. Smart people are moving to Florida and they're changing the demographics, you know, and that's why we need common sense like that.
0: So you were impressed by Speaker Perez?
3: Oh, he was amazing, I'm telling you. So articulate, yeah. So vibrant, you know.
0: All right. Thank you, David. I'm glad you enjoyed that. Guest.
2: Look, we met him, Buck. He seems like a really good guy. Florida, I think, has a abundance of great leadership right now. National, local. It's just a very well-run state, I think you can fairly say.
0: Drew in Roanoke, Virginia, no longer the lost colony. What's going on, Drew?
4: Hey, guys. I like Clay's idea, but I want to address Buck's concerns, and I can think of three ways right off the top of my head. First thing, if we can do it technically, excuse me, why not remove the crew from the tanker where it sits currently, transport them to the other side of the strait, radio control the tanker autonomously through the strait, if we could set it up that way. Or, if that doesn't work, same thing, remove the crew, put a skeleton crew of naval navigators on the tanker, have them drive it through. If that's putting our troops in way, why not use tugs front and back like they do with cruise ships and just pull it through the strait?
0: I just don't think, and thank you, Drew, I don't think anybody really wants to be on these ships going through. I think that's the problem. I don't think anybody's psyched. And also, even if you had it remote controlled, which would take some time to retrofit and do all of that, by the way, Clay, you'd still be risking the ship and the cargo, which Clay thinks is the bigger issue. Clay's like, yeah, we might lose some crew.
2: I believe the biggest issue is that the owners don't want to put their ships through, which is why solving that risk factor would, I think, lubricate the overall transit.
0: The Ebenezer Scrooge of the global oil markets, Clay Travis. All right. You never want to get that call as a parent. The phone rings from an unknown caller. Instead of dad, I made it home safe. A stranger says something bad has happened. Whether it's your daughter walking to her car or your son heading out at night, you can't be there every second. If your loved one was in danger, you'd want to know immediately. That's why parents are purchasing Saber Smart Pepper Spray, so help is alerted the moment they need it. When activated, Saber Smart Technology alerts up to 5 emergency contacts and shares their live location until they're marked safe. 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
6: 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From the 550 KFYI newsroom, I'm Wendy Swanson. Spirit Airlines says a massive and sustained increase in fuel prices forced the carrier to ground its fleet. Tom Costello reports those fuel prices, along with the loss of the budget airline from the market, is hitting travelers in the wallet.
7: With the collapse of Spirit Airlines just weeks before the busy summer travel season, this year's summer getaway is getting more expensive. The cost of domestic flights up 18% compared to last year. International up 7.5%.
6: In court papers filed yesterday, the airline said recent geopolitical events were a factor behind the shutdown. A man is heading to prison for shooting and killing another man at a Phoenix group home. Maricopa County Attorney Rachel Mitchell announced yesterday Michael Lanunziata was sentenced to 20 years behind bars for the shooting death of Joseph Lefeu more than 2 years ago. Lanunziata was found guilty of shooting and killing Lefeu at a transitional living home, claiming the victim came after him and the shooting was in self-defense. Crews are beginning to get a handle of the Hazen fire burning near Buckeye in the West Valley. Officials said today 10% containment had been reached.
8: This corner, we're going to go ahead and call this a 10% containment on the bottom corner of the southwest corner, pretty close to where the fire had started.
6: The fire is estimated at 992 acres and is burning in the Gila River bottom. No evacuation orders have been issued. Now a look at your money. The Dow is currently up 385 points. From the Weather Center, here's Fox 10's Crystal Ortiz.
9: Today, a beautiful forecast. Temperature below average at 78 for the afternoon high. After a few isolated shower chances in the morning around the area, drying out through the day, and a partly sunny sky expected. Tonight, our forecast low drops to 59 degrees.
6: It's 73 right now in Phoenix. 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
2: Yesterday, you may have heard us having a conversation. President Trump said that the blockade of Iranian ships was the greatest military maneuver of all time.
0: He's a humble guy. He's a humble guy.
2: I would submit that it's nowhere near the greatest military maneuver of all time. I appreciate President Trump's enthusiasm for the blockade. And I tossed out that I thought Chancellorsville, Lee splitting his troops, for those of you that are military historians, and sending Stonewall Jackson on a flank march to completely obliterate the right flank of Joseph Hooker's army and nearly obliterate the entirety of the Union Army in Chancellorsville. Buck, this was the final major battle before Lee embarked on his invasion that led to the Battle of Gettysburg, for those of you that are military history nerds like me. And I also...
0: I got to ask you something, buddy.
2: Yeah.
0: I mean, I know you're from Tennessee, so, you know, you're General Lee, amazing tactician, all this stuff. Grant's Vicksburg campaign... I got someone reach out to me via email and said, I can't believe he would just skip over Grant's textbook war-changing victory at Vicksburg in 1863.
2: Yeah, so this is, again, interesting, Buck. July 4th, 1863, if I'm remembering correctly, Vicksburg surrendered to Grant, which severed the Confederacy's ability to transit the Mississippi River with men and materiel, thereby helping to further strangle the Confederacies with the blockade that was in place on the eastern seaboard and the Gulf to completely give control of the Mississippi River to the United States. Huge win. Brilliant tactical victory. It's a siege.
0: Oh, wow. Not giving the siege the love here. Not, he's, Clay's a cavalry guy. You could tell here. He likes the élan. He likes the display of the cavalry coming into
2: smart moves. But if I'm remembering correctly, Grant was going up against Pemberton. Pemberton was a weak strategic opponent. I actually am more impressed with Sherman and his, attack on Atlanta, which took far longer to put in place than, and really won Lincoln the 1864 election, because if he hadn't taken Atlanta, possibility that McClellan, yeah. It's a crazy story, McClellan, who Lincoln picked as his initial general, ran against him on the 1864 campaign. But,
0: ending the war, right?
2: Yeah. But think about how crazy, you know, we always talk about how there's, read up on the 1864 presidential campaign. There's a great book on it. Think about how crazy it is that Lincoln's chosen initial head of the army ran against him as a Democrat on the platform of, I'm going to end the war.
0: Yeah. I also respect that Sherman on his way. I know it was very rough. He was very rough, Mr. Sherman. But he got outside of Savannah, and they were like, he's like, well, this is a really pretty town. I'm gonna not take this place to task. Kind of left Savannah intact. There's a big monument or a plaque to him in downtown Savannah that basically attested this. Where they were like, hey, Savannah's a nice town. Let's not get crazy. So
2: also didn't burn it down. Which there was a thought that was going to be completely destroyed because they started the Civil War in Charleston by firing on Fort Sumter.
0: Okay. All right, let's get to it because we have all these people backs. Yeah, let's get to these talkbacks here. Let's hear from Michael in Toledo, Ohio.
17: I would say that the greatest military action was when they placed Patton in eastern England as a decoy for the invasion of Europe. Units were not committed to Normandy because they were still expecting the real invasion to be Patton in Holland.
0: I'm going to throw a flag on this. That's a deception and intelligence victory, not a like tactical brilliant maneuver, which is what we're really talking about.
2: That's 100% right. Also, even if that were not the case, and I agree with you, D-Day happened. Like, D-Day is kind of a big maneuver that was,
0: I think you
2: got to
0: go D-Day, not putting Patton as a decoy. That's a part of D-Day.
2: The decoy was more successful than D-Day itself. Come on, Michael, you can do better. Chris in Nashville.
18: Hey, Clay, Stonewall Jackson's flanking maneuver at Chancellorsville was a brilliant tactician move. But if you want to talk about strategies in the Civil War, Vicksburg campaign by Grant would be the best one ever done in that era.
0: A few people reached out. You're putting that in the siege category. This is almost like, is it an action movie or a war movie? Like you start to split hairs a bit.
2: And some people are going to say, well, they had to get to the siege by the maneuvers that Grant made to get to the siege.
0: Yeah, didn't he? Like he floated the gunboats at night through, and you know, there was some serious skill that Grant displayed to win at Vicksburg.
2: Grant, to me, the most impressive move of Grant was actually at Shiloh when he wasn't in charge. He may have saved the entire Union Army when they were basically in the midst of a dead panic. Grant at Shiloh, I think, is maybe his most impressive. It wasn't the commander of the entire army, but that's when he started to get the attention of Lincoln to realize this guy could be a difference maker.
0: Eric from New Jersey, listening on WOR of NYC, hit C.
19: Hi, Clay and Buck. This is Eric from New Jersey. The siege at Yorktown. Because without that, then the United States never would have been born.
0: I'm going to get a little trouble here. I think Yorktown, I think the French take the bow on that one. I'm just going to say it. I think without
2: in America's 250th year, Buck Sexton gives credit to France for the victory.
0: May we
2: Yorktown.
0: Be a sir. I think without the General Lafayette, I don't think Yorktown happens the way we want it to.
2: Well, I will have to sign off a little bit here for Buck. It was the French fleet off the coast of Yorktown that marooned Cornwallis and kept him from being able to evacuate.
0: Without that French fleet, it does not, a full stop does not happen the way that it happened.
2: And we're talking about the greatest American maneuver, but Dunkirk, because it's making me think about rescuing
0: That's like saving your ass from the fire. I don't know about that. Like, that's that's a goal line stand.
2: You and I were, the America were not involved in Dunkirk, but that is maybe one of the most incredible saves of all time.
0: But you're forgetting, think of how dumb the British had no backup plan for this. They had almost lost their entire army in one fell swoop. I mean, that was not the first time this had happened to them. It was like a replay of World War I. They can't figure this out.
2: Think about how incredible. I think it's a story that doesn't get told enough. They just got on the basic radio and said, hey, if you have a fishing boat, you got to go save the British Army. You're talking about guys risking everything. Just random guys in fishing boats went and got as many soldiers as they could.
0: Let me tell you, if that call went out in Miami, those troops would be like, I've never seen so many beautiful, scantily clad women in my life.
2: There'd be a bunch of bikini babes
0: on those boats.
2: Buck right now would say, people won't get on those boats. There's risk. They'll mutiny.
0: Dave in Idaho?
2: Yes.
20: This is Dave out in Idaho. I think the greatest victory for the United States was the siege of Vicksburg. It ensured that the Union would win the Civil War, and the rest is history.
0: Confederacy, not getting love here, Clay.
2: Civil War message board where they were like, we're going to flood Clay and Buck. Vicksburg's not getting enough attention.
0: I got separately, people were just lighting me up. They're like, how dare you let Clay not throw Vicksburg? I'm just telling you, people were all about Vicksburg, General Grant.
2: Russ in Northern Maine. By the way, that was Dave in Idaho, because I think I talked over the first time Buck tried to give him credit. This is Russ in Northern Maine, Podcast E.
1: Hey, Clay and Buck. This is Russ in Northern Maine. The greatest battlefield tactic ever was performed by Joshua Chamberlain and the 20th Maine during the Battle of Gettysburg when they were defending the left flank on Little Round Top, ran out of ammunition, and performed a maneuver that Joshua Chamberlain would later call the Swinging Door, where they pivoted, swept down the mountain, and kept the rebels from breaching the left flank, which had they failed, likely would have lost Gettysburg, which likely would have lost the war.
0: Clay, the floor is yours. What do you make of it?
2: Oh, it's a great, I mean, it, for those of you who have not seen the Battle of Gettysburg movie, if you want to watch a movie, Joshua Lawrence Chamberlain, played by Jeff Daniels, in a wide range from Dumb and Dumber to the future governor of Maine leading a regiment in the Civil War. Phenomenal movie based on, Buck, I told people to read this.
0: Killer Angels. Great book. Great book.
2: Which also takes you into this individual charge. It's a great one. I guess when I'm thinking of military maneuvers, I'm thinking when I gave the Chancellorsville example, I said bigger than a regiment, bigger than a brigade, like an army style movement, as the sort of test for this.
0: My honest, the two that came to mind for me, but I'm not as much of a Civil War guy as Clay is, obviously. I tend to be the 20th century focused on battles. Or 16th century Mediterranean, but that's a whole other conversation.
2: You skip the 400 years in between.
0: Yeah, I pick them as I pick them. You know, I'm like, I like this, like that. But I would say MacArthur's landing at Incheon to effectively recapture Seoul, 1950, turn that war around. People forget there was a real consideration of using nukes against China then. Because the Chinese came across the Yalu River.
2: I know about the Korean. I know nothing about that at all.
0: It's almost like a forgotten war, which of course the echoes of it still haunt us today because of the separation between North and South Korea. But it would have all been North Korea, would have all been this Chinese, sort of, you know, mutant regime fiefdom, that they have now of the Kim regime. But, the landing at Incheon was an incredible maneuver to pull off and change the whole trajectory of that war. The other one would be, what is it? Bastogne, the Battle of the Bulge, to turn that around.
2: I think we've got one of those here.
0: Hit us with that one.
2: Pierre in, I love these. I'm curious how many of you are also history nerds on different levels, like Buck and I are, different parts of history. I love these talkbacks, cause a lot of people in the audience are. Pierre in New Berlin, Wisconsin, talking about just what Buck said with Patton during World War II.
21: Yeah, a lot of people missed the Battle of the Bulge, where Patton did a 180-degree turn to rescue the troops at Bastogne. But the other part of that battle that was so cool was, you know, we couldn't kill the German tanks. We couldn't use our air power. So we just blew up all the fuel and conquered the fuel at Stavelot fuel dumps. Basically, the Germans walked home and left their tanks. Brilliant.
2: That's the great response when they tried to get the American, was it Matt Anthony Wayne, to surrender? And he said, nuts. That was his official response when the Germans demanded surrender. Great story there. One more, and then we'll go to break, and there's tons of these. We'll keep playing them off and on. Podcast listener Alex in West Palm Beach. F.
22: This is Alex in West Palm Beach. The greatest military maneuver was the use of the atom bomb on Nagasaki, Japan. It proved that we could do it again. Additionally, it brought the Japanese to the surrender table. It caused the Emperor of Japan to go on the radio and tell all of his people to lay down your arms. It was maximum effect for minimal effort.
0: That's a very interesting take, but like, damn, Adam's rough. Also, Adam's like, nuke him.
2: I would say the Manhattan Project was maximum effort, maybe not minimum effort. I mean, coming up with the atomic bomb, kind of a big undertaking. So the actual dropping of it from the American perspective, I would say was a product of a maximum effort, not a minimum one.
0: But it was maximum casualties for minimum on our side. You can certainly say that part of it. See, look at how much fun this stuff is. By the way, you guys are all lighting up our inboxes and stuff with this. We got to do like also favorite war book day or something on the show.
2: This is great, by the way. All these different discussions, and we've got tons more, but I wanted to give some flavor for everybody who got into the talk back. And you were talking about yesterday, Buck, that you have ordered some trees, shrubs, plants from Fast Growing Trees.
0: We actually just got a whole bunch of bamboo plants. They're amazing.
2: So many of you have been reaching out. You absolutely love this company, and I am blown away by how great they are. As we come into spring, it's early May all over the country. 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
0: Closing up shop today on Clay and Buck. Hope you enjoyed our conversation there about all things military. If you want to weigh in on that at the end, we'll put that out as a separate little podcast for you guys to listen to over the weekend if you missed it or you want to re-listen and send us more of your thoughts. Clay and I could do this all day. We could do a 3-hour show just talking about old battles. It'd be fun. We have, here we go, VIP email from, of course, this is funny. Everyone's like, talk about gas prices and politics. And then every email and every talkback is best American military maneuvers. VIP email from Jeff. Hey, guys, the Battle of Midway changed the war in the Pacific. Jeff, very true. What we take, Clay, 3 Japanese carriers down, I think. And, but here's my thing about Midway. First of all, the movie kind of sucked, which is a shame. It should have been good. It's not a good movie. Wait, how do you make a bad movie about such a critical battle with planes and battleships and, you know, carriers at least? Anyway, we kind of got lucky at Midway. Like, we
2: to be fair, much of military history is not only the story of sometimes brilliance, but often just the other side being totally
0: Better ridiculous. Lucky than good is a big, yes. is a big part of it. You know, some of, I think it was Lake Trasimene, where Hannibal managed to ambush Roman legions in an annihilation that he only surpassed with Cannae, which 60,000 people with spears and swords and, you know, killed in one day, but the double envelopment. But at Trasimene, there was a thick fog, Clay. Well, if you're going to ambush people, having a thick fog by the lake helps a lot.
2: What about, speaking of thick fog, what about Napoleon setting the trap of all of the soldiers walking out onto the frozen lake and not being aware that they were walking onto a frozen lake? And so when the bombardment started, they all just completely fell through the ice and got utterly routed. Again, it was a trap that was an incredible trap to have set, but also kind of a big failure on the other side to put yourself in that position. Awesome show. Fill us up with talkbacks. We'll continue to play them out. And Rubio is going to be speaking here momentarily. We certainly will be talking about that. Go vote in Ohio and Indiana. And big debate on the California governor tonight on CNN. We'll break all that down for you tomorrow.
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4: Preparing for higher tariffs from the 550 KFYI Newsroom. I'm Brad Siegel. The president of the European Commission says the bloc is prepared for every scenario if President Trump moves forward with his plan to raise tariffs on cars and trucks from the EU to 25%. William Denslow reports the rate had been set at 15% as part of a new trade deal.
5: But the terms still need to be signed off by the European Parliament and member states, with some seeking greater safeguards. Already critical of Europe's lack of support during the Iran war, Washington says the delayed implementation of the deal is why tariffs on European cars are being raised.
4: U.S. and EU trade officials were meeting today in Paris to discuss the deal's implementation. Tariffs on European autos are connected to national security and are exempt from the Supreme Court's ruling that struck down many of Trump's tariffs. President Trump says Iran knows what to do to maintain its ceasefire with the U.S. He was asked about it while speaking in the Oval Office this morning. Trump went on to say the U.S. has basically wiped out Iran's military. Earlier today, Joint Chiefs of Staff General Dan Kane said Iran has attacked U.S. forces over 10 times since the ceasefire began. The wildfire burning south of Buckeye is now at 10% containment. An update this morning shows the Hazen fire is estimated to be about 1,000 acres. Officials say a helicopter used water from a nearby lake to help ground crews. Tiffany Davila is with the Department of Forestry and Fire Management.
6: They probably put 60 buckets of water on the head of the fire. They really made progress with that. We tried to dump everything we could on the head of the fire because, again, that's the most active piece at this time.
4: Officials say yesterday's cloud cover helped moderate fire behavior, but continued dry conditions remain a concern. So far, there doesn't appear to be any major road closures or evacuation warnings. Investigators are still trying to find the cause. A man has been arrested for alleged voyeurism. Mesa police say that 45-year-old Andreas Lorenz was taken into custody following the discovery of a camera in the bathroom of a home near Ellsworth and Elliott Roads. The camera was reported by a resident and found to have been operating for about 4 years. Officials say 8 victims were recorded without their knowledge, including 4 juveniles. Lorenz reportedly admitted to officials he placed the camera there, saying it was meant to record his wife. Taking a look at your money just before the closing bell this afternoon, the Dow is up about 400 points, 550. KFYI News Time, 102, now 550, KFYI Traffic.
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0: 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Okay, the train. 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
8: All right, thank you, Scott Shannon. Thanks to all of you for being with us. 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If you want to join us any moment, we expect the Secretary of State, Marco Rubio, is going to be, I guess, giving a briefing. It looks like it's going to be right where Caroline Leavitt usually gives her briefing. Congratulations to her, by the way. She recently had her second baby. By the way, one of the nicest people you'd ever want to meet. Later in this program today, J.B. Pritzker. Now, there's been three assassination attempts against Donald Trump. Three. And J.B. Pritzker is claiming Trump set the tone for political violence. What, he's responsible for three assassination attempts and Nazi, fascist, racist, Gestapo, and all the rhetoric of the radical left, the legacy media mob has not contributed to this dehumanizing, violent atmosphere we now find ourselves living in, assassination culture we now find ourselves living in? Is he going to blame, you know, Charlie Kirk next for being assassinated? Because Charlie Kirk has a different point of view and would have, you know, civil conversations with kids on college campuses. It's unbelievable. Now, we also have a tape of J.B. Pritzker, moron that he is, who wants to be president, like Gavin Newsom. In one tape, you know, we just put a montage together of him calling Trump a Nazi, comparing him to a Nazi six times. And meanwhile, you know, they're setting the tone, and it's a terrible thing, and it's terrible, and it shouldn't be this way. Well, maybe he should stop saying he's a Nazi.
9: I think the environment, look, our leaders set the tone in this country. And I think that the president of the United States has set a tone where political violence is okay. He's advocated it himself before. It's a terrible thing. He's experienced.
10: The target of it, too, obviously.
9: What I'm saying. He's experienced.
8: He set the tone. It's a terrible thing. Let's listen to the governor set the tone. Count, you know, every time he says, makes a comparison to a Nazi, just, you know, count.
11: I studied the Holocaust. I helped to build a Holocaust museum. This is what happened in the early days of the Nazi regime in Germany. Everything that he has done has been tearing down constitutional democracy. Mm-hmm. And that's what happened in Nazi Germany. It doesn't take very long to tear apart a constitutional republic. Indeed, the Nazis did it in 53 days. And our democracy is almost as fragile, and we're seeing it right now. The dangers that we saw in Nazi Germany, especially in the earliest days of Nazi Germany, are the dangers that we need to react to now. People have criticized me for talking about the Nazi regime. It's the one I know most about because I helped to build the Holocaust.
8: I'll play all in full later. It's Nazi, Nazi, Nazi, Nazi, Nazi. The tone is a terrible thing. You're setting the tone, you idiot. And as is pretty much every elected Democrat. Unbelievable. So on my podcast, and we'll play this later in the program, you know, back to back, I've had now Dan Bongino, and I've had Cash Patel. We just dropped Cash Patel this morning. Later, I will play for you. And Dan Bongino said something that was amazing. I think this is the most amazing untold story that there are good people in the FBI that purposefully hid the evidence in those, quote, burn bags that they found. You know the burn bags? Cash Patel told me on the podcast. The burn bags were in a safe room that nobody even knew existed. which means that somebody left it there on purpose. This is what Bongino had told me. And that they put it there on purpose so that eventually we would find it, because that's all the evidence against all the corruption in the FBI. Where do you hear this tape? If you haven't watched the video podcast, you need to check it out. You can get it on YouTube and wherever you get your video podcast. But the two of them together, but I mean, Cash just spells it out. They weren't supposed to find it, in the sense that it was put in a place purposefully hidden because all the people before him didn't want it to be seen. They put it in a burn bag, which is classified information that is designed to be burned so nobody ever gets a hold of it. But they purposely saved it. Linda, I know you're very interested in this story. It looks like Eric, Mr. Fang Fang Swalwell, apparently was a bigger degenerate than we knew, apparently sending nude photos and videos of him pleasuring himself through Snapchat, and regularly slid into the DMs of random women, you know, all while he was married, and the lurid details. And apparently, I wonder, it's disgusting. Anyway, Marco Rubio is taken to the podium. Let's listen in.
7: It dropped off. People in this country.
10: Hello. Thank you guys for having me today. I'll be filling in for Caroline today, obviously. So I'll have a brief remarks here, and then we'll get to your questions. As you know, over the weekend, the president announced this project, Freedom. And the goal of it is to, frankly, if you want to talk about it, it's to rescue like almost 23,000 civilians from 87 different countries that are trapped inside of the Gulf and left for dead in the Persian Gulf by this Iranian regime. You know, for more than 2 months now, these innocent sailors and commercial crew members have been stranded out at sea because Iran is conducting something that's not just criminal. It's criminal for sure, but it's desperate and destructive, this blockade of the Straits of Hormuz. Nations from around the world, the overwhelming majority of whom are not even engaged in any military hostilities, are now at risk not just of losing their cargo, but the lives of their own citizens because of this blockade. These ships, you know, you don't leave a ship out there for this long. You start running out of food. You start running out of potable water, essential supplies. And they're at the mercy of this piracy. What it is, it's piracy. Not only that, but some of them have seen, you know, been opened fire on and rained down senseless attacks on several civilian ships already. So, frankly, the way to put it, these are innocent bystanders. These are countries that, and ships and so forth that have nothing to do with any of this, and nonetheless are being caught in the middle of it and being held hostage merely because Iran could do that, just because of, just as the regime brutally slaughtered tens of thousands of their own citizens for the crime of peaceful protest, because they're unhappy with the quality of life or the lack of quality of life in Iran today. And so they're sitting ducks. They're isolated. They're starving. They're vulnerable. And at least 10 sailors have already died as a result of the civilian sailors. So already many nations privately and some publicly have asked the United States to help free their ships and to restore freedom of navigation in the Straits of Hormuz and this critical artery of global trade. And so President Trump, as he always does, stepped up and answered the calls for their help. And he's directed the United States military to guide these stranded ships to safety, to provide a protective bubble under which they can operate and move product and get themselves out of there and out of the harm's way. And this is the first step towards reopening the strait and bringing this regime's last-ditch act of economic arson, bringing that to a close. Only we're doing it not only because we were asked, but because we're the only ones who can. We have the power to sort of take the steps that we've taken now. Under this president, under President Trump, the United States will help our friends. We're going to stand up to rogue regimes like the one in Tehran, and we're going to be unashamed to use our power and our abilities to project military power in the service of our national interests above all else. Now, what's really important for you to report and for everyone to understand is this is not an offensive operation. This is a defensive operation. And what that means is very simple. There's no shooting unless we're shot at first. Okay? We're not attacking them. We're not. But if they're attacking us or they're attacking a ship, you need to respond to that. You're not going to let some fast boat come up on a ship and shoot it up. We're going to respond to it, and we've been successful at it. I don't know what the exact number is, but I know a number of those fast boats have now been targeted and will continue to be if they pose a threat to our forces. We'll shoot down drones, we'll shoot down missiles, but it's defensive in nature. This is defensive. So if you hear stories about attacks and launching of firing back and forth, it's not back and forth. We are only responding if attacked first. This is a defensive operation, and that's what's occurring here. Just about the importance of the Straits for a moment. This is approximately a quarter of the world's oil trade, along with significant volumes of fuel and fertilizer that operate through the Straits of Hormuz. The Iranian regime cannot be allowed to dictate who uses this vital waterway. I don't think this is also being reported enough. Maybe you are reporting. I don't read everyone. I don't have many damn outlets here. I don't know who you all are. But I mean, I know who some of you are, but I don't know all of you are. But I will say this about it. This is an international waterway. Okay, this is an international waterway. And international law is very clear. And I love it because everybody always talks about international law. And this international law on this is very clear. International waterways, no country can control them. There is no international law that allows you to say, I'm going to put mines in an international body of water and I'm going to blow up ships that don't listen to us and try to go through. That's what Iran is doing. This is a criminal act. And someone needs to do something about it. Something needs to be done. It's completely illegal, completely illegitimate, and completely unacceptable. And that's why the United States military is guiding stranded commercial ships safely through the strait and is working to restore freedom of navigation and putting an end to these efforts to hold the global economy hostage. So far, as a proof of concept and as a proof of function, two U.S. flag merchant ships have successfully transferred the Strait of Hormuz in the first stages of this project, and they're now safely on their way. The U.S. military is deploying the necessary assets to extend this defensive umbrella over commercial shipping. But there should be no mistake. And as I said this already, this is a defensive operation. I want to reiterate that point. This is important to understand. If no shots are fired at these ships and no shots are fired at us, we're not firing shots. But if we're fired on, we will respond, and we will respond with lethal efficiency. The assets supporting this project, by the way, include guided missile destroyers, over 100 land and sea-based aircraft, multi-domain unmanned platforms, and 15,000 of the finest military service members on the planet. These forces have already destroyed, as I told you earlier, I thought it was six, it's seven Iranian fast boats that failed to heed our warnings. And by fast boats, we're talking about, you know, some of these things look like Boston whalers. Okay, so these are not like Navy ships. But nonetheless, they come fast at these boats, try to swarm them, try to harm them. We're not going to let that happen. So seven of them now sit at the bottom of the sea, along with, by the way, the rest of Iran's Navy. That's where you can find their Navy today. And we're going to continue to systematically clear this passageway through the straits to restore freedom of navigation. Now, while this project steadily progresses, Operation Economic Fury, continues to impose maximum pressure on the Iranian regime and what remains of their already frail economy. Today, inflation in Iran is 70%, and their currency is in total and complete freefall. U.S. sanctions enforcement is stepping up. It's moving in lockstep with the naval blockade to degrade Iran's capacity to generate, to move, and repatriate revenue. It directly targets the regime's primary revenue lifelines. The blockade alone is costing Iran as much as $500 million a day in lost revenue. 90% of total Iranian trade has been halted, causing permanent damage to Iran's oil infrastructure as wells are forced to shut in. Again, all of this is in response to their piracy. Okay, it cannot be that you have these straits and they blow up any ship that moves and the only ships that get to go through are theirs. You can't have a situation in which the straits are closed to everyone else, but they benefit from the piracy. That can't happen. That's why the blockade is in place, and that's why these sanctions are crippling them. Any foreign financial, by the way, Treasury is now identifying and cutting off every dollar of revenue that's flowing to this regime. And so, look, any foreign financial institution or commercial actor that enables Iran's sanctions evasion is going to face secondary sanctions exposure and a loss of access to the U.S. financial system. As President Trump has said, and the facts clearly bear out, the United States of America holds all the cards. There is no scenario here in which, if they decide to join a ladder of escalation, they wind up getting the last say. But our preference is for these straits to be opened to the way they're supposed to be open, back to the way it was. Anyone can use it, no mines in the water, nobody paying tolls. That's what we have to get back to, and that's the goal here. Every day the conflict continues, however, our leverage on Iran will continue to increase, and their position will continue to weaken, especially as the blockade really begins to bite in conjunction with the sanctions. So, look, the time's come for Iran to make a sensible choice. And it's not easy for them to do that, obviously, because they have a fracture in their own leadership system. And apart from that, I mean, the top people in that government are, to say the least, they're insane in the brain. And so we need to address that, and it's difficult because it's hard to get past that in their system. But it's important for them to make a sensible choice and the one that's right for their people. The president, our president, has proven time and again that his preference is peace. But Iran must accept the reality of the situation and come to the negotiation table and accept terms that are good for them, but ultimately good for the world. The diplomatic path, if there's a real diplomatic path, I'm not sure it's going to be one, but if there's a real diplomatic path and we continue to explore it, Steve and Jared are working on that very hard. If there is one there, it could be one that leads them to reconstruction, to prosperity, and to stability. And to not.
8: All right, we continue. The Secretary of State, Marco Rubio, giving a briefing on Operation Economic Epic Fury, if you will, and that is opening the strait and escorting ships in and out of the Strait of Hormuz. We'll go back to that press conference for stations along the Sean Hannity Show network. We're going to continue our coverage.
10: The world. The alternative is growing isolation, economic collapse, and ultimately total defeat. I know what the right choice is for Iran. I hope that the people over there making decisions will make the right one. The last point I would make, and it really is important for them to understand this, is they really shouldn't test the will of the United States, at least not under President Donald Trump. He has proven time and again that he will back up what he says. And if they test him, ultimately they will lose. The hard way, the easy way, the long way, the short way, they will lose. And with that, it's time for your questions. So, Catherine, why don't we start with you first?
12: Hi, Catherine Barrett, I'm an independent journalist. Secretary Rubio, have you seen any recent indications that Iran is willing to give up this nuclear weapons program that is credible, verifiable, and that would lead to an immediate de-escalation?
10: Well, look, this is a long-standing problem for them, right? I mean, they have wanted, they have always said they don't want a nuclear weapon. That's because they've always said that. They just don't mean it. And why do you say, well, how do you know they don't mean it? Well, we don't mean it because they're doing all the things and historically have tried to do all the things that you do if you want a nuclear weapons program. For example, they innovate and try to innovate long-range delivery missiles that now, in some cases, are capable of reaching much of Europe. They build these large underground centrifuges for enrichment activity. There are countries in the world that are involved in the enrichment business, but these guys do it in mountains and in caves and in hiding. They've always had secret components of their nuclear program undisclosed to the world, and we know for a fact that they retain highly enriched uranium at 60%. That they did so, and that has no civilian use, none, zero whatsoever. So they have an opportunity here to agree to something that will make it clear that they're not interested in it. One thing is to say we don't want a nuclear weapon. Another thing is to do the things that prove you don't want a nuclear weapon. By the way, if what Iran wants is a civilian nuclear program for power plants and stuff like that, there are a lot of countries in the world that have that, and they don't enrich. They import the enriched material. You know, they could have that if that's what they wanted, but they're not acting like that's what they wanted. They're acting like they want a military nuclear program. That's unacceptable. So that's the process we're engaged in now. To create, that's the object of this diplomacy, is to come up with some level of understanding about what are the topics that they've agreed to negotiate on. We don't have to have the actual agreement written out in one day. This is highly complex and highly technical. But we have to have a diplomatic solution that is very clear about the topics that they are willing to negotiate on and the extent and the concessions they're willing to make at the front end in order to make those talks worthwhile. That's what Steve and Jared and the whole team is working on. And I hope to have good news on it. That's the outcome we would prefer. That's the outcome we would have preferred a year ago. That's the outcome I think most of us would have preferred a long time ago. But that's not the option they've given us, given their activity. All right, can I? There's no way I can figure out who to call on. I'm just going to like press right in the middle, right there. You right there, yes. Yeah. In the back row.
13: Thank you, Mr. President.
10: I'll go to you next. All right, go ahead.
13: Thank you, Secretary Rubio.
14: Keep going right.
13: Welcome to the White House.
10: What's that?
13: Talking to me, sir?
10: Yeah, to you. Yes, sir.
13: Thank you. I have two questions on two separate issues that come.
10: Do they get two questions for these?
13: Two questions.
10: There's a lot of people in here.
13: That fall under your umbrella.
10: All right. Well, you answer. You can ask me two questions. I'll give you one answer.
13: Thank you very much.
10: And I'll pick the one I like better.
13: Thank you, Mr. Secretary. The first has to do with the blockade. There are lawmakers from both parties who claim the blockade is an act of war. What do you say to that? And my second question has to do with the fuel embargo of Cuba. How long, Mr. Secretary, will that last?
10: Okay, two things. All right, good. I'll answer both your questions because I like the second one too. The first one on the blockade. And so why do we have a blockade? We have a blockade because they shut down the straits. So I don't know which members of Congress you're talking to, but here's what I would ask them. I would ask everybody here. It's very simple. These guys have shut down the Straits of Hormuz. This is what Iran is saying. We will shut down the straits. No one can go through. No country in the world can go through unless we allow you to go through and you have to pay us. But our ships can go through, meaning the Iranian ships, as much as they want. That's crazy. Who would agree to that?
14: So how are we going to have a situation where they get to close the straits to everybody, and the only people who are allowed to go through there 100% without paying anything are the Iranians? If you do that, they'll keep the straits closed forever. They're trying to make this some new normal. Okay, under no circumstances can we ever allow them to normalize the fact that they get to blow up commercial ships and put mines in the water. So the response to that is, we're going to blockade your ships. If everyone's ships are not getting out, your ships are not getting out either. That's not an act of war. That's a defensive measure. It's a counter to what they have decided to do. You know what is an act of war? Putting mines in the water. Why don't the members of Congress, whoever it is complaining about it, they should be all over that. These guys put mines in the water. That alone, mining in the water is illegal, period, under any circumstances. And they've done it. This is crazy stuff, but this is what they've done on Cuba. Oil blockade on Cuba. There's no oil blockade on Cuba, per se. Here's what's happening with Cuba, okay? Cuba used to get free oil from Venezuela. Used to give them a bunch of free oil. They would take like 60% of that oil and resell it for cash. It wouldn't even go to benefit the people. So the only blockade that's happened is the Venezuelans have decided, we're not giving you free oil anymore. And you can only imagine nowadays, the way oil prices are, no one's giving away free oil, much less to a failed regime. So the problem with Cuba is worse, okay? Their economic model doesn't work. Doesn't work. And the people who are in charge can't fix it. And the reason that I can't fix it is not just because they're communists, that's bad enough, but they're incompetent communists. The only thing worse than a communist is an incompetent one. And that's what, so an incompetent communist run that country, they don't know how to fix it. They really don't. And we have 90 miles from our shores a failed state that also happens to be friendly territory for some of our adversaries. So it's an unacceptable status quo. I will be addressing it, but not today. Okay. Let's go to the front, right there.
12: Secretary Rubio. Yeah. You are going to the Vatican to meet with the Pope. Is this an attempt to smooth things over with the Pope, given the rhetoric between President Trump and Pope Leo?
14: No, I mean, it's a trip we had planned from before, and obviously we had some stuff that happened. And no, look, there's a lot to talk about with the Vatican. I'll give you one example. The Pope just returned from a trip to Africa, where the church is growing very vibrantly. And we have shared concerns about religious freedom, religious...
8: We have Secretary of State Marco Rubio holding a press conference. He's kind of joked. He was filling in for Caroline Leavitt. For stations along the Sean Hannity Show radio network, we are going to continue our coverage through the break. I know some of you may have to break away. We will continue on the other side as well. We have a lot more coming up in today's program.
14: I'd love to talk to them about that. The topic of Cuba. You know, we gave Cuba $6 million of humanitarian aid, but obviously they won't let us distribute it. We distributed it through the church. We'd like to do more. We're willing to give more humanitarian aid to Cuba, by the way, distribute it through the church, but the Cuban to do it. They won't allow us to give their own people more humanitarian aid. And we're willing to do it through the church. So there's a lot to talk about.
12: And the president recently said that the Pope is endangering a lot of Catholics as a result of his rhetoric around the Iran war. Is that a sentiment?
14: Well, I don't think that's an accurate description of what he said. I think what the president basically said is that Iran can't have a nuclear weapon because they would use it against places that have a lot of Catholics and Christians and others, for that matter. It goes back to the central point. I think the president, without trying to speak for him, but I think I can characterize it this way. He doesn't understand why anybody, leave aside the Pope, the president... And I, for that matter, I think most people, I cannot understand why anyone would think that it's a good idea for Iran to ever have a nuclear weapon. Look what they're doing with the straits right now. They're holding the whole world hostage. They have these sailors, you know, on commercial ships that are going to starve to death out there. They don't care. They don't care that this is melting down the economies around the world, even of their own allies. This is what they're doing with the straits. What do you think they would do if they had a nuclear weapon? They would hold the world hostage with that nuclear weapon. That's what they would do. They would do exactly to the world with a nuclear weapon what they're doing now with the straits. And I think the president's point is how anyone cannot see that as an unacceptable outcome and an unacceptable risk is beyond him. It's puzzling. And someone has to do something about it. The difference between this president and like the six presidents that preceded him were that he's the only one that's actually been willing to do something about it. Everyone says Iran can't have a nuclear weapon, but you got to do something about it at some point. And he's been willing to address that threat. And that's what he promised he would do when he got elected, by the way, is address threats like this. I wish I knew your name.
15: Thank you so much, Mr. Secretary.
14: Can you put name tags on?
15: Thank you so much, Mr. Secretary.
14: Who are you with?
15: I'm with Rudow Media Network.
14: Okay.
15: Mr. Secretary, the President has said multiple times that weapons were provided to the Kurdish groups to pass on the Iranian people. However, Kurdish political parties and the regional government says they have not received such weapons. Even some claim these weapons remain in the U.S. base in the region. Can you clarify who those weapons were given to and whether you intend to retrieve them or still want to pass to the Iranian people?
14: Yeah, look, ultimately, what the president is expressing, and I think has repeatedly, is he wished the Iranian people had, you know, look, he's heartbroken by these images. You think about it. You're an Iranian, okay? You're unhappy that your economy doesn't work for you. You don't have freedom. You don't have an opportunity to express yourself. You know, you've got friends that have been shot in the head because they're out. And he just, it's heartbreaking to him to see that these people are abused in this way and have no measures to take against their own government as a result of it. By the way, this goes back, if you guys remember the protests in 2009 where they slaughtered people in the street. This is a vicious regime, guys. Okay? These are people that hang people from cranes in the town square so everyone can see. They continue these executions of people and have done continue to do so for over a decade and a half now. And so I think what the president is expressing is the desire that he wishes the Iranian people had an ability to fight back against some of these things that are happening to them. And I would view that as distinct and separate from the specifics of this operation that was ongoing before it concluded, and certainly different from the operation that's going on now.
16: Right there in the...
15: Regarding Colombia, Mr. Secretary...
14: Right behind you, not Colombia, right there. Yes, ma'am.
17: Mr. Secretary, thank you so much. On Lebanon, are we in a ceasefire or less fire? And the second question, do you think you would be able to achieve an agreement between Lebanon and Israel without risking a civil war in Lebanon? What are you doing to...
14: No, I got it. I got the gist of your question. So look, here's the challenge with Lebanon, okay? There's no problem between the Lebanese government and the Israeli government. Israel doesn't claim any land in Lebanon belongs to them. And by and large, I think a peace deal between Lebanon and Israel is imminently achievable and should be. The problem with Israel and Lebanon is not Israel or Lebanon, it's Hezbollah. Hezbollah operates from inside of Lebanese territory. They terrorize and attack Israelis, but they also are inflicting tremendous damage on the Lebanese people. The reason why Lebanon gets attacked by Israel is because of Hezbollah. Because Hezbollah is hiding in some house, launching rockets against Israelis, and then they get hit. So what you're seeing now is Israeli responses to either attacks or perceived threats. And this is not new. This has been going on for a very long time. What is our hope? Our hope is to engage the Lebanese and Israeli governments under, you know, our mediation at the table to achieve this. And that is having Lebanese armed forces and a Lebanese government, not just with a willingness, but with the capability to begin to challenge Hezbollah and disarm them. Because the Lebanese people are also victims of Hezbollah. And by the way, on the topic of Hezbollah and Lebanon, who is behind Hezbollah? Why do they exist? They're an agent of Iran. If you go through that Middle East and you identify every problem, Hamas, Hezbollah, to some extent the Houthis, obviously, and others, behind every one of these groups is Tehran. So apart from the nuclear weapons, apart from all these other things, these guys are behind all the bad actors. Hezbollah is a wing. It's an extension of Iranian desire to destabilize the region. So we're very committed to this process. It's not going to be easy. You're asking me a complex question. You know this has been going on for a very long time. It's not going to be easy. We're going to do everything we can to make sure that both sides continue to talk so that progress can be made on some sort of permanent ceasefire that isn't constantly spoiled by Hezbollah and by Hezbollah violence. Right in the middle. I'm winging it, guys, okay? Right there, yes, sir.
18: You mentioned the two U.S. ships that safely crossed the Strait of Hormuz. Are other ships being told it's safer to get back to regular levels, or are we still going to see limits in place for the foreseeable future?
14: For obvious reasons, I'm not going to broadcast who we're talking to or who we're telling them to move. I mean, we want these operations to be safe, and I think as it unfolds and ships get through, we'll make those announcements after the fact, just for operational security purposes. But the goal here is pretty simple. Establish a zone of transit that is protected by a bubble, the United States, both naval and air assets, and then allow ships who want to move through there and get to market, to begin to increase confidence in the ability to do so. That doesn't happen in 12 hours. It takes time to set up that bubble and gain that confidence, but that's the goal. We have been in touch. We've been in touch, I don't know, with a bunch of different liners about moving, and we're hoping to continue to improve the security situation, and we'll start to see some of that movement, and we'll announce it as it happens after the fact. We're not going to be like broadcasting, hey, tomorrow at 12, ship X is going to be coming through, for obvious reasons, because that degrades the security. But we feel confident we're going to be able to achieve that. Look, it's not going to solve the whole Straits problem. It's going to solve a lot of it, but it's important to challenge what Iran is doing now. Guys, again, I wonder if you take anything away today, and I can't tell you what to write, but Iran cannot be allowed to normalize this control of the Straits. It's completely unlawful, illegal. It's outrageous. And every country in the world should be joining us in condemning it and doing something about it. But the United States has stepped up and is trying to do something about it.
15: Regarding regarding Colombia, Mr. Secretary, we've had several tourists.
14: I'm sorry. We'll see if we get to Colombia today. Go ahead. You guys have an election. Now, why don't we talk to your election?
16: Mr. Secretary, Tom Michael Ross with Daily Mail. I was curious about your meeting with Southcom earlier. There was a picture, a map of Cuba behind you. What did you discuss with Southcom about Cuba? And do you have any updates on...
14: I'm not going to tell you what I discussed with Southcom.
16: but it had to do something with Cuba.
14: No, Cuba's in Southcom. You know, it's the closest part. And so the second point, I was there, our ambassadors were in from the whole Western Hemisphere. I was addressing them, you know, meeting the general who just took command of Southcom. And there happened to be a map of Cuba. And I said, it'd be good if we took a picture in front of that map because it's like the closest thing in Southcom to the United States. So there it is. We have maps of other countries. But huh?
16: What about Greenland? Did you have Greenland?
14: No, they didn't have that map then. They only had Greenland. In the red, right there in the red.
17: In the red, okay. Cristina de Telemundo, Mr. Sec. Can I ask you in Spanish or can I
14: ask you can answer in Spanish. You can ask me. Do I have to translate for them what you ask me?
17: Well, I'll say it in English and if you can answer in both languages. Today I checked the webpage of the State Department and there's still a $25 million bounty on Diosdado Cabello, the Secretary of Interior, for drug trafficking and narco-terrorism. I was wondering if that has been put on hold or if you're negotiating with President Delcy Rodriguez to turn him over.
14: I don't have any updates for you on that. The website is what it is, and that's where it stands. That policy hasn't changed. But, let's be mature here a little bit. I'm not going to tell you about what we're talking about with the leader of these countries.
17: El Departamento de Estado sigue considerando a Diosdado Cabello un narcoterrorista y un narcotraficante, como dice en la página del Departamento de Estado.
14: La política de Estados Unidos en este tema no ha cambiado, y cuando cambie te dejaremos saber. The policy of the United States on that topic hasn't changed. When it does, you know, obviously we'll inform you, but I don't have any news for you on that today. Right there in the green. I'll get to you. Are you guys all the TV people?
18: Yeah.
14: All right, go ahead. I'm sorry. Go. I'm learning. They gave me a little map. I don't know where I put it of the people here. Some of you had like red X's. I'm kidding. No, that's not true. Go ahead.
19: Thank you, Mr. Secretary. The average price of gas in the country right now is $4.50. Do you have a thought on how long Americans are supposed to kind of accept this? Do you think it will affect Republicans' majorities in the midterms?
14: Well, I'm not going to speculate on the politics of it. You can tell me. I mean, look, it's obviously being driven by global events. That was true during the Russia-Ukraine war as well, where you saw that come up. We don't benefit from the Straits as much as other countries. I don't know if you've seen what the gas prices are like in other parts of the world that are really suffering big time. So we're very fortunate that the United States, I believe right now, is like the world's largest net exporter of oil and natural gas as a result. Not because of this war, but because we have this capacity. So we've been insulated to some degree. We're obviously still vulnerable to some extent to global prices and so. But in the end, I mean, we're more insulated than other countries, even though that's not welcome news to Americans that are paying more at the pump, no doubt about it. And it certainly is one of the circumstances of it. There are people that were predicting would be much higher at this point, but we're not taking that for granted. Suffice it to say that this is, think about it this way. Everybody needs to think about it this way. If Iran had a nuclear weapon and they decided to close the straits and make our gas prices like $9 a gallon or $8 a gallon, we wouldn't be able to do anything about it because they have a nuclear weapon. And a nuclear-armed Iran could do whatever the hell they want with the straits, and there's nothing anyone would be able to do about it. And that's one of the many reasons, apart from like the massive loss of life in a nuclear strike, why Iran can never have a nuclear weapon. I mean, so this is an example of if they had a nuclear weapon, they close the straits and they would tell the world, what are you going to do about it? We have a nuclear weapon. We can attack you with it. That's the world none of us want to leave behind. It won't happen under this president's watch, but some future president and future, you know, in the future, Americans will have to deal with this. So just one more example of why these guys can never be allowed to have a nuclear weapon. Right there, in the black. Right, you in the black. Yes, ma'am.
17: Thank you, Mr. Secretary.
14: Where are you? No, right there. You both are wearing black.
17: Thank you.
14: She's closer. No, you don't have black. You have blue on. I'm colorblind, but I know blue and black.
17: Thank you so much.
14: Right there. Yes, ma'am. No, you. The first one I called on.
19: Thank you, Mr. Secretary.
14: Thank you. This is chaos, guys. Go ahead.
20: Welcome to the White House.
19: You've long been a leading voice on human rights in China, and so including religious persecution and forced organ harvesting. So President Trump prepares to meet Xi Jinping next week. Do you expect human rights concerns to be on the table?
14: We always raise those issues, and they remain true. And I think we've proven in some cases it's most effective to raise them in the appropriate setting. But we always raise those issues. They're important to us, among with others, of course. But those issues remain prominent in our view and in our conversation about these things. And we'll continue to raise them in the appropriate forums. All right.
20: Let's get to the front. These guys are going to get mad. Go ahead. I'm sorry.
21: Thank you. Sarah McKinley, Associated Press. You mentioned earlier that some countries have privately and publicly indicated their willingness to help with Project Freedom. Can you say how many have reached out to the U.S. with their offers of help and what kind of capabilities?
14: Well, and I mean, thank you for your question. That's a good question. I mean, multiple countries have said we got to do something about it and fix it.
21: Is it like dozens or single digits or more than 100?
14: I don't know. I don't put a number on it. I would just tell you that here's what I would say about it. The capabilities is the issue. Okay. A lot of countries would love to do something about it. They don't have a navy. Right. Or they can't get there in time, or they can't. Others, you know, are less, you know, that some unfortunately do have a navy are saying, oh, we'll be involved, but we'll be involved after it's over. Well, after it's over, it's kind of like, you know, that makes sense. So, you know, we'd like to have it. Now, there may be some utility in a post, you know, closure mission. I'm not downplaying that, but I think that's been the challenge. But there are other ways they can help, unique ways that they can help. And I don't want to get into who these countries are for obvious reasons, you know, because they are prepared to help us in certain ways, but maybe don't want that publicly disclosed for no other reason than it impact a foreign policy. It could have some domestic ramifications. But ultimately, I don't want to mislead you. The primary responsibility for this Project Freedom is on the United States, because we're the only country that can project power in that part of the world the way we're doing now. We're the only ones that can do it, and we're going to do it as a favor to the world. Understand this. This is a favor to the world because it's their ships that are stranded. It's their fuel supplies that are stranded. By the way, it's their humanitarian. There's humanitarian aid destined for different countries in the world that's stranded in the Persian Gulf right now. It's the fertilizer that they need for their food and crops that's stranded in the Persian. Not our fertilizer, their fertilizer. So we want to be helpful, and that's why the president stepped forward, because we're the only ones that can. Frankly, we're the only ones that can.
22: Mr. Secretary, on the rising oil and gas prices, the president has said that this is a small price to pay for getting rid of a nuclear weapon. But 10 weeks in, are we any closer to getting rid of Iran's nuclear material?
14: Yeah, but look, here's the way to think about Iran, and this is what I described at the very beginning of this. What was Iran's plan? You have to understand what their plan was. Their plan was they were going to build this conventional shield where they would have so many thousands of missiles and drones and rockets that they couldn't be attacked. And behind that conventional shield that they were trying to build, they would then break out and do whatever they wanted with their nuclear program. They no longer have that conventional shield. Okay, we told you guys from the very beginning, and we're very consistent in this messaging, the operation that has concluded was going to destroy their navy. They have no navy left. They don't. Not a navy. They have small boats and Boston whalers, but they don't have a navy left. They don't have an air force. I challenge you, when is the last time you read or heard about an Iranian jet flying anywhere? They don't have an air force. Their missile launching capability has been substantially degraded, and their industrial base, their defense industrial base, has been severely, severely damaged. So their ability to build a shield behind which they could hide their nuclear program was wiped out. That's a very substantial achievement, and that was the purpose of this operation from day one.
22: Their nuclear material in order for this war to end.
14: Well, that's one of the topics that needs to be discussed. I don't know about. I think you're linking it. The operation is over. Epic Fury is president notified Congress. We're done with that stage of it. Okay, we're now on to this Project of Freedom. As far as a negotiation is concerned, I think the president's been clear that part of the negotiation process has to be not just the enrichment, but what happens to this material that's buried deep somewhere that they still have access to if they ever wanted to dig it out. That has to be addressed, and that's being addressed in the negotiation. I'm not going to go further on what progress has been made on that topic because I don't want to endanger the negotiations, but suffice it to say that the president and this entire team is aware of the centrality of that question, and that will have to be addressed one way or the other.
22: But is it
14: right there. Yes.
22: Thank you. Secretary, I have another two-part question for you.
14: Okay.
22: First, are you taking part in those negotiations that you just detailed there? And then secondly, President Trump has made it clear that the U.S. doesn't rely on the Strait of Hormuz. So why should Americans even care about Project Freedom and these shipping tankers going through?
14: Well, I think on the second point is the one I want to address first, and that is why should Americans care and why it matters to us? Because ultimately these things have an impact on the global economy, which ultimately has an impact on our economy in the long term. That's number one. Number two, because if we live in a world where a rogue state like this Iranian regime is allowed to claim as a new normal control of our international shipping lane, it will not be long before you see that happen in multiple shipping lanes around the world. I can identify for you six or seven vital shipping lanes around the world that some countries can decide, guess what, if Iran was able to do it, we're going to do it too. We're not going to start charging tolls. And it'll get closer and closer to us. That's unacceptable. We cannot live in a world that there's a lot of time and energy been invested in behind the idea that international waters are free for the free flow of goods. The stuff we make in this country and export has to go through international shipping lanes. And for us to live in a world where a country can decide, now we own the international shipping lane, and you have to pay us if you want to use it. That is a normal that we will never be able to accept, and that's what the Iranians are trying to get us to do. So we're doing two things about it, and we haven't talked about the second one enough. The second thing we're doing is we're going to the UN. Everybody loves the UN, right? We're trying to go to the UN, and we're saying, okay, countries of the world, condemn this. Say that it is wrong for you to put mines there. It is wrong for you to shoot at commercial vessels. Guys, that's what we're talking about here. These guys are bombing commercial vessels. They're not bombing naval vessels. They're bombing commercial tankers. It's just outrageous. That needs to stop, and it needs to end. And if it doesn't, then the world should be diplomatically and economically isolating Iran as well. But if we live in a world where global shipping lanes can be taken over by countries, that'll have a direct impact on Americans in the short and the long term, and we can't let it start by Iran doing it. And we're the only ones that can do anything about it.
0: All right.
14: Right there in the green. Go ahead. Go ahead.
0: Yes.
1: Mr. Secretary, does the president intend to press Beijing on its Taiwan policy when he visits China next week?
14: I'm sure Taiwan will be a topic of conversation. It always is. As you know, we understand the Chinese understand our position on that topic. We understand theirs. And I think both parties, again, without, you know, getting ahead of myself of what will happen in the talks, but I think both countries understand that it is neither one of our interests to see anything destabilized happen in that part of the world. We don't need any destabilizing events to occur with regards to Taiwan or anywhere in the Indo-Pacific. And I think that's to the mutual benefit of both the United States and the Chinese.
0: Secretary,
14: hey,
0: Kara Castanova from Lindsay TV, thank you for taking my
14: question
0: today. How does the State
14: Department... What happened? Why is everybody giggling? What happened? Oh, I'm sorry. Are they mean to you?
0: No, they're not mean.
14: Oh, okay.
0: I don't think they are. I hope not. But I'm Kara from Lindsay TV, and nice to ask you a question today, sir. How does the State Department interpret the President's recent remarks when he said, quote, the Iranian people need to have guns, and I think they are getting some guns, end quote. What did he mean, and do those comments relate to any ongoing or potential U.S. actions like supplying those weapons?
14: Well, I think it goes back to the question I was asked a moment ago. I think the president thinks it's heartbreaking that the Iranian people are abused by this regime the way they are. In the end, I mean, this regime is not... Guys, I know I've said this. I think I said this in my hearing before the Senate when I got confirmed. I don't know of any country in the world where there's a bigger difference between the people and the people who run the country. Okay, this country is run by radical Shia clerics. And that's not what Iran and the Iranian people are. Now, they may be Shia, but they're not radicals and they're not clerics. And they just want a normal life and a regular life. And in many ways, a very cosmopolitan country with an incredible history and incredible legacy and the like. So there's this huge divide between the people of Iran, whom we sympathize with, and who the president sympathizes with, because they're the ones suffering. Look, the world is a victim of Iran, okay? The world is a victim of Iran because they're terrorists, because of what they're doing now in the Straits. But the people of Iran are daily victims of the regime, and the president has deep sympathy for what they're going through. And I think he's just expressing that sympathy and that frustration that they don't have the ability to do more to get rid of this regime that has crushed this country and isolated it from the world, which is a country that shouldn't be isolated from the world because its people are phenomenal. All right. I wish I had like a dice. Go ahead. Yeah. No, right there, because I'm going to Italy. Voy a Italia. Vamos a hablar con el señor. Okay. He's Italian. I know him. He used to cover Capitol Hill. You're Italian, right?
2: For many years.
14: For many years. Okay.
2: Thank you, Mr. Secretary. So I have two short questions for you.
14: God, damn, two questions.
2: First, as you head to the Vatican and Italy, how do you view the Pope's global role amid current geopolitical shift? And what are your objectives?
8: And it's kind of going around at this point. A pretty amazing press conference with the Secretary of State, Marco Rubio. For those people that have been just spreading lies and misinformation and propaganda about what the purpose of America's involvement with Iran is and the necessity for it and what the president's motivation has been, at that point, you can't argue with dumb and stupid, because the Iranian regime, and he explained this in great detail, if they ever had a nuclear weapon, forget about the Strait of Hormuz, they would be able to hold any international waterway they wanted hostage, because that nuclear weapon or those nuclear weapons would hold the world hostage. And this is what Steve Witkoff was saying when they were 12 days away from being able to enrich the 60% enriched uranium to weapons grade 90%. And that is why every single source I've ever had said to me over and over again, the president had no choice. but to act. Can I convince people that want to believe conspiracy theories? Israel made him do it. BB made him do it. Fox News made him do it. No, I can't convince them. But if you understand common sense, this is the necessity. Anyway, 800-941-SHAWN if you want to be a part of the program. We have other stuff we got to get to. Jim Jordan coming up at the top of the hour. We'll ask him about this. Also an investigation the House Judiciary is involved in. Look, the people in the Middle East have been suffering, especially the people of Israel, as they fight for their very survival. Thank goodness there's the International Fellowship of Christians and Jews. They're on the ground. They're providing all the humanitarian assistance they possibly can. They can only do it with your generosity. And that means food and water and shelter and clothing and medications. They have their mobile medical clinics for people like Esther. She's 84 years old. She's fragile. She's alone. She can't often make it to a bomb shelter, but they're bringing medical care to people like her every single day. And remember, you know, all these densely populated areas are being hit with these cluster bombs from Iran. But because of your generosity, Esther's not alone, and nor are other people. The fellowship, they're bringing all these, they're meeting all these urgent needs, reminding people, the people in Israel, that you're not forgotten as you fight for your survival. And in a time of uncertainty, the American people, their generosity is always at its best. Whatever you can donate over the phone, 888-488-IFCJ, 888-488-IFCJ. 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
33: On the night before Halloween in 1975, 15-year-old Martha Moxley was murdered in the Tony Bellhaven neighborhood of Greenwich, Connecticut. She was rich and beautiful and loved by all who knew her. For decades, despite intense media scrutiny, police failed to make an arrest. In 2000, 25 years after Martha's murder, her one-time neighbor, Michael Skakel, was arrested. He'd been 15, like her, at the time of the crime. He was also a cousin of the Kennedys.
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33: 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I read the articles. Of course Michael Skakel killed his next-door neighbor Martha Moxley. He beat her to death with a golf club. 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And if you followed the case like I did, I bet you knew it too. My name is Andrew Goldman. I've been a journalist for 30 years. I got involved in this case in 2015. 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
1: By the way, there's more than that. We actually have Jim Jordan coming up in mere moments. I did hear the music, you know, just for the record. By the way, Marco Rubio has been phenomenal in this entire press conference. 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

0: Just battling the Hazen Fire south of Buckeye. There's now 10% containment, and the fire has charred nearly 1,000 acres. At this point, there have been no road closures and no evacuation warnings, although people who live near the area are being told to stay alert. The cause of the fire is under investigation, but officials at this point don't believe it's weather-related. Secretary of State Marco Rubio says other parts of the world are suffering more at the pump than the U.S. While addressing reporters at the White House today, Rubio said while the U.S. does not rely on foreign imports for gas, we are vulnerable to global prices.
1: I mean, look, it's obviously being driven by global events. That was true during the Russia-Ukraine war as well, where you saw that come up. Look, we don't benefit from the Straits as much as other countries. I don't know if you've seen what the gas prices are like in other parts of the world that are really suffering big time.
0: He acknowledged that rising gas prices is not welcome news for Americans. Rubio warned that if Iran had a nuclear weapon, they could force gas prices to spike as high as $9 a gallon. If they wanted to. The NTSB and FAA are considering the wind, air traffic control, and flight operations as possible factors after a United Airlines plane clipped a semi as it was landing Sunday at Newark Airport. The Boeing 767 was traveling 160 miles per hour when the bottom of the plane and a landing gear tire struck a light pole and a tractor trailer on the New Jersey Turnpike. The flight from Italy managed to land safely while the truck driver was treated for minor injuries. Taking a look at your money at the closing bell this afternoon, the Dow up 356 points, 550. KFYI News Time 202. Now traffic.
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6: 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Multiple. Time I had? 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

0: I mean the train, Gavin. 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
1: Thanks, Scott Shannon. 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Toll free, it is 800-941-SEAN. If you want to be a part of the program, we're getting reports almost now on a daily basis that you have elected Democrats that are doing everything within their power in terms of aiding and abetting lawbreaking and obstructing the work of immigration enforcement and ICE enforcement. Now there is a new investigation into corrupt states, Virginia, Pennsylvania, Arlington, and it's only getting worse. And the question is, how much longer are these elected officials going to get away with aiding and abetting in the law breaking? Now, if you look at, for example, Philadelphia and the district attorney there, Larry Krasner, you know, he's threatening to arrest ICE agents working at airports who break the law, according to him. Meanwhile, they're not breaking the law. They're enforcing the law. Listen.
2: This is how it works. You commit crimes within the jurisdiction that is the city and county of Philadelphia. I prosecute you. That is how it works. No, I don't take a phone call from the president saying let him go. No, the president cannot pardon you. I'll say it again. The president cannot pardon you. And yes, I will put you in handcuffs and I will put you in a courtroom. And if necessary, I will put you in a jail cell. If you decide to make the terrazzo floor of this airport anything like what you did in the streets of Minneapolis, which involved the criminal homicide of unarmed, innocent people, we are not having that here.
1: Never mind the thousands and thousands of people that ICE has taken off the street. They are arresting known terrorists and murderers and child molesters and other violent criminals and cartel members and gang members, and they don't get an ounce of credit from any of these people. In other words, they're making cities and towns safe and secure. But finally, people are doing something about it. Congressman Jim Jordan, chairman of the all-powerful House Judiciary Committee, is with us with a new investigation into these corrupt states. What can be done about it? Because they're now targeting, for example, all three of Arlington in Virginia, their main criminal justice agencies and local policies that restrict contact with immigration enforcement. I mean, how is that possible when this is, you know, we have the supremacy clause to the Constitution. The supremacy clause is clear that federal laws are enforced by the federal government, not by local jurisdictions. Anyway, Congressman Jordan of Ohio is with us, sir. How are you?
3: I'm doing fine, Sean. And you explained it well. And listen to Krasner. It's like he cares more about protecting illegal migrants than he does about the citizens that he's supposed to be serving. I mean, that is the bottom line. And that's exactly what happens in these sanctuary jurisdictions. So we're looking at Arlington, Philadelphia. But remember, Sean, almost a third of the country now lives in a sanctuary jurisdiction. I mean, because you've got 18 of the big blue cities, 11 states, 3 counties, District of Columbia, sanctuary.
1: Wait a minute. What percentage now live under sanctuary protections?
3: 31.5, almost a third of this nation live in a sanctuary jurisdiction where the politicians tell local law enforcement not to work with federal law enforcement when it comes to enforcing federal law. Now, we passed a bill out of our committee. We're going to have it on the House floor, I think, real soon and pass it out of the House. That does away with it. Says we're not going to give you grant dollars for your sanctuary jurisdiction. We're going to give immunity to local law enforcement who want to work with federal law enforcement. And you got politicians, left-wing politicians, who say otherwise. And we're going to say to this, think about this. In 2025, 17,000 times a detainer was not honored. They let out a bad guy, an illegal migrant who had done some other crime, and he goes out and commits another crime against an American citizen. 17,864 times that happened. And we're going to say to those individuals who were harmed, you have recourse now to bring a cause of action against that entity, that city, or that state that's a sanctuary jurisdiction. So that's how bad this problem is and how these left-wing policies are hurting American citizens.
1: Well, I love the cause of action, and I like that people will have the option of being able to remedy, you know, a wrong such as this, but it's institutionalized is what you're describing here. How is it that these elected officials get away with aiding and abetting in the lawbreaking? And how come they're not held accountable? But let's put it this way. If I were to protect somebody in this country illegally, what would happen to me?
3: Yeah, we'd all be in trouble. And I do think that the Justice Department is going to start looking at this in that light. We're going to have the hearings. We're going to do our oversight work. We can't prosecute. We've had this conversation many times before, Sean. We can't prosecute everyone. You know that. But what we can do is get the facts out there and highlight what's going on, and then look at legislation like the bill I just described that we've already passed through our committee and are going to move on the House floor with it real soon. So yeah, that's what we can do in the House. But and then also just talk about how most people, I think, in this country don't realize that a third of the population lives in a sanctuary jurisdiction where they're not honoring a detainer. When ICE finds out there's an illegal migrant in the local detention center who's committed a crime, another crime, and they say, hey, if you're going to let this individual out, give us a heads up. And Krasner in Philadelphia won't do it, and folks in Arlington won't do it. No, they let them out on the street, and they do terrible things. As I said, 17,000 times, over 17,000 times in 2025, where a citizen was harmed by someone where they could have just turned them over to ICE, and the ICE would have deported them. But no, no, no, we're going to let them out on the street because of this left-wing ideology, and they're going to harm American citizens. That's what's got to stop.
1: So whatever happens really is because of their actions. Okay, so you can hold the jurisdiction, I guess, responsible. There'll now be remedy and recourse for people. But the question is, what happens to the people that are making the decisions and making the threats against ICE agents? Now, to the credit of Tom Homan, and I've interviewed him many times about it, he's not swayed in any way, shape, manner, or form. As a matter of fact, when these threats are usually made, he shows up in their city the next day and lets them know, Sorry, there's a new sheriff in town. You don't get to tell me what to do.
3: Yeah, but at some point, you have to have the local voters say enough is enough. We're not going to tolerate our local DA, our local police chief, or whatever. We're not going to tolerate them going against the will of the people and letting bad guys onto our streets. And they're going to have to elect someone who says no. We're going to enforce the law, and we're going to work with federal law enforcement when it comes to enforcing federal law. So that's the ultimate remedy. And I do think more and more of these communities are saying, wait a minute, this is ridiculous. This is crazy. We're not going to tolerate it anymore.
1: All right. You have sent a number of letters to the Arlington County Police Department, the Arlington County Sheriff's Office, the Arlington Commonwealth's Attorney's Office. You did send a letter to this guy Krasner in Philly, because instead of complying with simple ICE detainers, they're choosing to put, quote, so-called rights of illegal immigrants that didn't respect our laws, borders, and sovereignty that are in the country illegally and then committing more crimes when they get here. So what is the next steps to this? I mean, they come before a committee, you have a hearing, and nothing gets done? Or is it time now to maybe prosecute those people that refuse to enforce the law and aid and abet in the law breaking?
3: Yeah, and I think that it may in fact be time for that. I leave that question to Attorney General Blanche, who I think is doing an outstanding job in light of, you think about what he did with Southern Poverty Law Center, what we learned from them, what he did with Mr. Comey, who threatened the President of the United States. But I'll leave that to Todd. What we can do is continue to do oversight, get the facts, call these guys in for hearings, raise attention to this issue. Hopefully that has an impact on the voters in their respective jurisdiction, and then pass legislation. And frankly, maybe limit the amount of money these guys get from the federal grant programs and federal money that is given to these communities who apply for these certain grants. Maybe we got to start using the power of the purse a little bit more as well. So all those are the remedies we have in the legislative branch, and we intend to exercise all of them.
1: All right, while I have you on the phone, let me shift gears on you a little bit. The president's blockade has been working very effectively. It seems that if the Iranians keep sending out these small little pontoon boats that they have left because they don't have a navy anymore, and try to disrupt the free flow of oil at market prices in the Strait of Hormuz, it seems that the next step is that the president is not going to wait and stand back much longer, and that there'll be more strikes on Iran. Do you think it needs to be blockade, embargo plus? Do you think the president needs to now reconsider going back militarily? And how far should he go? If he wipes out the infrastructure, and the president told me this personally, he feels like, well, that will remove any possibility that the Iranian people, some 90 plus million of them, will ever have a chance to rebuild their economy. What are your thoughts?
3: Well, I think whatever it takes to achieve the goal, the president is more than any elected official, certainly in our lifetime, does what he said he was going to do. And he told the American people, I am not going to let Iran get a nuclear weapon. We cannot have this regime get there. So whatever tactics, strategy, whatever missions they have to do to accomplish that goal, that's what I'm for. Because this regime, I think we talked about this before, Sean, in Iran, wrestling is huge. And this regime is so evil, they took their 19-year-old junior champion, according to press reports, and they hung this individual in a public square to send a message. We don't care if he's our star athlete in our key sport. We are going to show you that we're in charge. That is how evil they are. So you cannot let them get a nuclear weapon. President Trump understands that. I think most Americans with common sense understand that. And I'm for whatever it takes to accomplish that goal. The other goals that have been talked about, that's different. Change everything else, but you cannot let them get a nuclear weapon for the safety of Americans, Israelis, and for everyone around the world. You just cannot let that happen.
1: All right, quick break. More with Congressman Jim Jordan, chairman of the House Judiciary Committee on the other side. Then we'll get to your calls coming up, 800-941-SEAN, if you want to be a part of the program as we continue.

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0: continue with Jim Jordan. He's the chairman of the House Judiciary Committee, congressman from Ohio. You know what I find remarkable in all of this? And I've listened to a lot of commentary, and there's so much fake news out there. I mean, you've got two news channels that just peddle propaganda. Then you've got this whole, you know, isolationist podcast wing that are perfectly fine with the notion that our children and grandchildren will inherit a world with a nuclear armed Iran. I don't think that goes very well with radical Islamists that think that virgins await them in heaven if they kill innocent men, women, and children. That is an existential threat. We also learned in this process that their ballistic missile range is much further than anybody ever believed it to be, which means they have the ability now to strike cities like Paris and London and other European countries, which then, you know, begs the question, why haven't these European countries gotten involved? And why don't they have the moral clarity in what the future of NATO will be at the end of this?
1: Yeah, I mean, they didn't get involved because it's easier not to. It's always the United States that does the tough work, and particularly when you have a president like President Trump, who is a guy who does what he said he's going to do. So I think that's been the concern. Let's hope they understand that the threat is real to them. I mean, the weapons Iran's going to get, Europe's a lot closer than the United States of America, and I think they should recognize that fact. What I know is this president keeps his word. This president told the American people, I will cut your taxes, largest tax cut in American history. He did it. This president said, I will secure the border. He did it. I mean, I still remember that joint address to Congress last year when he said, you know, everyone thought you needed a new law to secure the border. Turned out all you needed was a new president. And then this president said he would not let Iran get a nuclear weapon. And he's determined to do what he said because it's for the good of this country and, frankly, the good of the world.
0: You know, beyond the interviews that I had with Steve Witkoff on this radio program and on my TV show, and he was negotiating with the Iranians, and they're bragging about their 460 kilograms, about 1,000 pounds of 60% enriched uranium, which can be enriched to weapons grade 90% in less than 12 days. Every single person that actually knows, people that would have access, although they didn't share that part with me, for example, to the presidential daily briefings, where our intelligence community was uniform in their belief and their understanding that they really had it and that this was a clear present danger, not only to the U.S., but to the entire world. And then you have these people spreading these just outright lies. Well, President Trump's only listening to Netanyahu. President Trump's only doing this for Israel. President Trump's listening to Mark Levin and Sean Hannity. And I'm listening to these people and I'm like, are you out of your mind?
1: Yeah.
0: Because we've known President Trump for decades. And I'm like, do you know anything about this man? He listens to everybody. As a matter of fact, some of the people saying it, you know, were pleading with him not to engage in Operation Epic Fury. He listens to everybody.
1: Sure enough.
0: But then he does make up his own mind. How come people can't get that part of him?
1: Yeah, you've been around. That is exactly how he operates. He gets all the input from everybody. He asks probing questions. What do you think? What do you think? How about this? And then he makes a decision. And he makes a decision, again, in the best interest of the United States. And
0: I wish you would. By the way, I wish you would listen to me more.
1: Yeah. But he also makes...
0: I wish I could just call up the president and say, I think you need to do A, B, and C. I expect it done by noon tomorrow. It's just not how this guy rolls. He does listen to everybody, but then he makes his own mind up. And everybody that knows told me the same thing. This is what they told me. He didn't have a choice.
1: Yep.
0: The people that know, the people that see the intelligence, probably people like you.
1: Well, I listened to your interview with Witkoff. I heard Mark Levin when he had Steve on. And when Steve walked through what him and Jared were doing, everything we offered Iran that was reasonable, that made sense, that any rational person, rational regime would have accepted, when he walked all through it, you're like, he didn't have a choice. Because he told the American people, we're not going to let this regime, 47 years, largest state sponsor of terrorism, doing all the things they've done, we're not going to let them get a nuclear weapon. He had to take that action. And my belief is, do whatever it takes to achieve that objective.
0: And by the way, he's been saying it since 2015, which is in keeping with the Trump doctrine and defeating ISIS and Soleimani and Baghdadi and also Operation Midnight Hammer. Jim Jordan, we appreciate you. House Judiciary Committee Chairman, sir, thank you. 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

0: Making progress battling a valley brush fire. From the 550 KFYI Newsroom, I'm Brad Siegel. The wildfire burning south of Buckeye is now at 10% containment. An update this morning shows the Hazen fire is estimated to be about 1,000 acres. Officials say a helicopter used water from a nearby lake to help ground crews. Tiffany Davila is with the Department of Forestry and Fire Management.
1: They probably put 60 buckets of water on the head of the fire. They really made progress with that. We tried to dump everything we could on the head of the fire because, again, that's the most active piece at this time.
0: Officials say yesterday's cloud cover helped moderate fire behavior, but continued dry conditions remain a concern. So far, there doesn't appear to be any major road closures or evacuation warnings. And investigators are still trying to find the cause of the fire. An investigation is underway after a small plane went off the runway at an East Valley airport. This all unfolding around 11 o'clock this morning at Pegasus Air Park at Ocotillo and Ellsworth Roads in Queen Creek. There are reports there was one person aboard the plane. There were no injuries reported. The plane was sitting in a grassy area. Some parts were sheared off. Secretary of State Marco Rubio is labeling Iran's blockade of the Strait of Hormuz as desperate. With White House Press Secretary Caroline Leavitt on maternity leave, Rubio stepped in today, telling reporters the U.S. will not let Iran hold the global economy hostage. Rubio confirmed the Navy has already escorted two U.S. flag ships through the strait. And a man has been arrested for alleged voyeurism. Mesa police say 45-year-old Andreas Lorenz was taken into custody following the discovery of a camera in the bathroom of a home near Ellsworth and Elliott Roads. The camera was reported by a resident and found to have been operating for about 4 years. Officials say 8 victims were recorded without their knowledge, including 4 juveniles. Taking a look at your money at the closing bell, the Dow up 356 points. This is News Talk 550 KFYI, guaranteed human.
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4: Tonight, our forecast low drops to 59 degrees heading into our Wednesday, warming to 85, still slightly below average for this time of year. Sunshine, dry conditions, and overall just a really nice day ahead before the heat returns at the end of the work week.
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10: 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To mark the 25th anniversary of 9/11, this is the 25th anniversary year, our friends at the Tunnel to Towers Foundation, they have planned the most comprehensive commemoration in history. Now, May through September, the foundation's Steel Across America tour, they are transporting a very powerful symbol of reverence, resilience to communities all across the country. It is an authentic steel beam from the Trade Center, and they're doing this in honor of the 343 members of the New York City Fire Department, including Steven Siller, Frank's brother, who made the ultimate sacrifice on 9/11. And the foundation is delivering 343 mortgage-free homes to heroes and their families while continuing their efforts to eradicate veterans' homelessness. They have their 9/11 Institute and their educational curriculum K-12, and it's reaching classrooms nationwide. They have firsthand accounts that are being shared through their 9/11 Speakers Bureau. They have their mobile exhibit that's traveling to communities all across the country, informing, you know, generations that weren't alive at that time. Anyway, throughout this historic year, the foundation is holding runs and walks and climbs and golf outings. I just emceed one in Florida, their iconic tower climb, the 5K event in New York City. Anyway, whatever you can donate, maybe you have land you can donate, they can build a house on. Maybe you have a car that you can donate to somebody, a hero that needs a car. Whatever you can do, $11 a month, that is the sweet sauce so this great work continues. Or if you want to make one big donation, that's even better. Just go to their website, the letter T, the number two, the letter T.org. The letter T, the number two, the letter T.org for the Tunnel to Towers Foundation. All right, J.B. Pritzker. Now, remember, it's Donald Trump who has now been the victim of not one, not two, but three assassination attempts, three would-be assassins. But J.B. Pritzker is blaming Trump, saying Trump set the tone where political violence is okay. Listen to what this idiot in Illinois had to say.
11: I think the environment, look, our leaders set the tone in this country. And I think that the president of the United States has set a tone where political violence is okay. He's advocated it himself before. It's a terrible thing. He's experienced
12: the target of it too. Obviously.
11: What I'm saying. He's experienced the other side of that. We gotta stand up against this. We need to be speaking out against political violence.
10: He set the tone. The terrible thing. He's been the victim of three assassination attempts. Let's listen to the tone set by, which is such a terrible thing, by J.B. Pritzker himself.
11: I studied the Holocaust. I helped to build a Holocaust museum. This is what happened in the early days of the Nazi regime in Germany. Everything that he has done has been tearing down constitutional democracy. Mm-hmm. And that's what happened in Nazi Germany. It doesn't take very long to tear apart a constitutional republic. Indeed, the Nazis did it in 53 days. And our democracy is almost as fragile, and we're seeing it right now. The dangers that we saw in Nazi Germany, especially in the earliest days of Nazi Germany, are the dangers that we need to react to now. People have criticized me for talking about the Nazi regime. It's the one I know most about because I helped to build a Holocaust museum. This is what happened. People's rights started getting taken away. People got accused of being immigrants. This is before the Holocaust really took place.
10: That small clip, six Nazi references to Donald Trump. And that's setting the tone, and that's being a terrible thing. Only an idiot like J.B. Pritzker. Here's the sad part. Nobody else will ever talk about it. Anyway, let's get to our busy phones. Jay is in Charleston. He's in South Carolina. Have you ever been to Hall's Steakhouse in Charleston?
9: No, sir, but I have heard of it. It's a fantastic privilege to talk to you again. I have never been there, but I have heard of Hall's Steakhouse. Yes, sir.
10: Oh, it's great. If you ever get a chance and you like a great steak, it's a great place. What's going on?
9: I love a great steak. Also, I wanted to mention that I love Linda and I love Katie. They're fantastic. You're okay, too, by the way.
10: Why are you sucking out? I love them, but you're okay. I love them, but you're okay. Okay. You keep going with this call because it's not going well for you so far. Keep going.
9: No, I just wanted Sean to discourage you from going to China.
10: You want to discourage me from going to China. Why is that?
9: Because, sir, I think it's very dangerous. I think it's very dangerous. I don't want the president to go there either. But there are only a handful of real conservative voices that we have. And we can't afford to lose one of the greatest ones, that being you, sir. And
10: well, I take that as the highest compliment. Let me ask you, and I want to just take this a little bit deeper. Now, should fear govern our decisions in life, in your view?
9: If fear based on experience.
10: Well, I mean, we are on Air Force One. I've been on Air Force One before with the President Trump. They often have fighter jets surrounding it. I'm sure without, I mean, well, actually the History Channel, I believe it's either that or Nat Geo, one of them, you know, has a whole documentary on Air Force One and the protections around it. I appreciate the sentiment, but I'm going to tell you, I'm never going to make a decision out of fear of doing something because I can't live my life that way. But God forbid, if something did happen to me, this is my message to all of you. My first thing I would say to you is, God bless all of you and your families. I thank you so much from the bottom of my heart for allowing me into your homes on radio, TV, and now the podcast. And that whatever you do, I want you to just pick up the mantle and keep fighting for the greatest country God gave man. And that is my message to you. You know, because we never know when God is going to call us home. We're not on our time. We're on his time. And at the end of the day, I will have no fear, no trepidation. You know, I'm planning to go on the trip and I don't like that I'm not going to be on the air as much as I normally am. However, it is historic. I will cover it. I'll get the first interview with the president after his meeting with President Xi. And I think it's important for my audience that I be able to do that and do my job to the best of my ability. But I do appreciate the sentiment. I really do. When I went to Iraq many years ago and I went with Don Rumsfeld and it was a very cool trip because you fly in a C-130 and you have in-air refuelings and 21-year-old pilots. I mean, it was crazy. And I learned so much about how great our heroes are and they do this every single day and you have a corkscrew down landing and then we got on helicopters with the doors open and guys manning guns on the outside of it. We went into the red zone, which is where combat is taking place. And, you know, did I think something could happen? Of course something can happen. They knew Don Rumsfeld was there. They knew he was in one of those helicopters. You know, when we're corkscrewing down on a C-130, they're telling everybody on the C-130 to look out the window to see if they see anything from the surface coming up to the air that might be coming at the plane so they can dodge it. But that's what our military faces every day. We wouldn't be able to defend freedom because they define courage in ways that we can't even imagine. So, you know, doing what I do is relatively, you know, risk-free in some senses. I've had my fair share of threats over the years and I take them seriously, but then I move on and I don't dwell on it. I don't think you can live your life that way.
9: Well, Mr. Hannity, if you would do us all a favor and be very careful, please, sir.
10: Well, I appreciate your kind words. My hope is that I'll be back on the air when I get back. If I go home, I'm very grateful to everyone in this audience for all that you've given me in my life that is undeserved. And, you know, keep up the good fight. No, I loved you, appreciated you, and I'll be looking down praying for all of you. Okay? Anyway, appreciate the call. 800. Linda will miss me. I don't think you really will. Not that
12: much. I got to tell you something. I haven't told you this because you always think I'm doing it because I don't want you to go, because either you're going to go and you're going to do the thing, or you're going to stay and you're going to do the show. But I have gotten a lot of emails like that call. A lot of emails. Don't go. It's not safe. They could hurt you. They could hurt the president. Yada, yada, yada. There's a lot of people who feel that way.
10: How could I possibly not go and do my job when our brave men and women are right now in the Strait of Hormuz? How do I look myself in the mirror if I'm not willing to do my part? I can't
12: absolutely
10: do that.
12: That's
10: not
12: with
10: who
12: you,
10: I am.
12: Get at it.
10: You're just,
12: gonna be great.
10: I can't. And whatever happens, just everybody on this team know I loved all of you too. Even Linda.
12: Listen, we're going to miss you, but I promise I'll say nice things. I'm going to play all your favorite songs.
10: Yeah, play my songs, have fun. I don't want any, if I have in my will, no crying at my funeral. I hope that rule holds up.
12: I think that's free will.
10: You can be the enforcer of that and say, he said no crying. Stop. Get out.
12: Stop it. Take it outside. We don't do that in here.
10: Oh, man. 800-941-SHAWN is our number. 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Quick break, right back. 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

0: get back to our busy phones, 800-941-SHAWN, if you want to be a part of the program. Let us say hello to Patrick in California, Gavin Newsom's communist utopia. Hello.
1: You got that right. Hey, Sean, I'm not watching you on TV. I'm listening to you on the radio. And thank God there's somebody with a voice for the little guy out there, because we sure need it.
0: Well, I'm blessed to do it. And the people that are out there that are making commentary that is so insane, I have a very hard time understanding where they're all coming from.
1: Me too. Hey, I heard you talking about Awake the other day, and I have the origins of it. I'm also Irish. And around the 1300s, 1500s, the men would walk to the pub, from their house to the pub or from pub to pub, and they had their own mug or stein, and sometimes those things were made out of lead. And what would happen is inevitably they'd get lead poisoning, and so on their way back to another pub or home, they'd pass out, and they'd be lying there alongside of the road, and they couldn't tell if they were still alive or they'd passed on. So they'd take them home, put them on a table, the kitchen table a lot of times, or a cot, and they'd wait 3 days to see if they woke up or passed on. And that's where that came from. They're waiting for them to wake up.
0: I just as a kid found it the creepiest thing in the world. You know, open casket. And then watching everybody react, I did learn a lot from it. And you can't judge people based on how they react to death. I mean, there's one group of people that's telling jokes. They're laughing up a storm. Another group of people, they're drinking and having a great time. Another group of people that are just, they can't stop crying. They're hysterically crying. And then the weirdest group to me are the people that go up to the dead body, touch the dead body, kiss the dead body, hold the hand of the dead person. I'm like, that freaks me out. I don't want to touch a dead person. I want to be remembered as I was alive. I don't want to be, you know, when certain people in my life died and I was young and I'd go to one of these Irish wakes and, you know, you'd stare at the body for 3 days. That was the image that was burnt into my memory. It's not the good times that I had with that person. Hence, I have in my will put in, I want a closed casket. I want to be remembered as I was alive. Hence, if I ever became, you know, incapacitated, you know, I want to be sent somewhere so that, you know, my family doesn't remember me. Like, I remember my poor grandfather had a stroke and he was living in my room at the time when I was growing up, and you know, he's paralyzed on half his body, and this vibrant, strong, you know, Irish man, you're a damn fool you are, he used to say to me. You know, all of a sudden is, you know, screaming out his daughter's name, and I'm like, oh, this is horrible. I don't want to be remembered that way. I just maybe that's just my weird way of thinking. Maybe it's morbid to think that way. I want to live life to its fullest. And if I had my choice, I'd rather go quick, boom, out.
1: In your sleep.
0: Yeah.
1: That's, and things. When my mom passed away, she had a sound mind up to 36 hours of her death. She did have an open casket, and we're Catholic, and she never looked so good. They did such a good job on her. But I had gone to another.
0: Everybody says that. The dead person looks great. Don't they look great? I'm looking at them. They're dead. What are you talking about? They look good. I don't understand that.
1: The makeup.
0: Why wear makeup for every night? So I'm used to it. People will say, yeah, he looks like he's on a show with his eyes closed.
1: But man. Open casket, and it was a guy that I was working with, and he got in a plane accident. And I didn't want to go look, and I was encouraged to just look at him one more time. And I thought, oh, my God, when I saw him, it looks like a bad wax dummy version of the guy. I wish I'd never seen it. It's terrible.
0: I know, and that memory gets etched into your brain. I appreciate the call. Thank you. 800-94-Patrick in California. 800-941-SHAWN is our number if you want to be a part of the program. 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Think of all the time you spend taking pictures of your family, the day somebody's born, the day they take their first steps, their, you know, first day of school, their first Holy Communion, their bar mitzvah, whatever it happens to be, you know, all the way through graduating high school, graduating college. You take all these videos. You take all these pictures. Where are they? 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

0: Operation Desert Dawn was carried out between April 13th and May 1st, targeting areas with high concentrations of missing children. In the news release, the U.S. Marshals highlighted finding a 14-year-old missing from Phoenix and found in Tucson, and a 17-year-old who had been missing from Phoenix for 18 months. Several of the missing are believed to have been sex trafficked, and one was as young as 11 years old. The Marshals Service said national and local agencies partnered to safely find the kids. Wendy Swanson, 550 KFYI News.
1: An investigation is now underway after a small plane went off the runway at an airport in the East Valley. This all unfolding around 11 o'clock this morning at Pegasus Air Park at Ocotillo and Ellsworth Roads in Queen Creek. There are reports that there was one person on board that plane. There were no injuries reported. The plane was sitting in a grassy area and some parts were sheared off. Secretary of State Marco Rubio says his upcoming meeting with Pope Leo is not meant to smooth things over between the pontiff and the president. While filling in for Press Secretary Caroline Leavitt while she's on maternity leave, Rubio insisted his upcoming trip was planned before the recent back and forth between Leo and President Trump.
2: No, look, there's a lot to talk about with the Vatican. I'll give you one example. The Pope just returned from a trip to Africa, where the church is growing very vibrantly. And we have shared concerns about religious freedom in different parts of the world. We'd love to talk to them about that.
1: Rubio says he plans to talk to the Pope about getting humanitarian aid to Cuba through the church and other topics. Pope Leo has been critical of the U.S. military operations in Iran. A Glendale woman is in trouble with the law, accused of performing Botox procedures without proper licensing. Sadie Holliday was recently arrested for running a business that offered cosmetic injectables despite not being licensed through the Arizona State Board of Nursing. An undercover cop arrested Holliday when she was preparing to inject the officer with Botox. Her business was then searched. Investigators found the tools and supplies needed for that procedure. Taking a look at your money at the closing bell today, the Dow up 356 points, 550. KFYI News Time, 302, now 550, KFYI Traffic.
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7: Hi, it's Chuck Douglas. 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They treat it like a thought instead of a decision.
8: I need to do something. I'll get to it. Maybe after things settle down. And that can go on for years. 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And I can tell you firsthand, that matters. I lost my first 40 pounds in just 10 weeks with Awaken 180, so I know exactly what can happen when you stop dieting and start following a real plan. Better sleep, more energy, clothes fitting right again, feeling healthier, lighter, more in control. 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

0: I mean the train, Gavin. Okay, the train. You got to get rid of the train.
1: We're actually making this project work.
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0: 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Coming up next, our final news roundup and information overload hour.
1: All right, news roundup and information overload hour. Toll free, our number is 800-941-SEAN if you want to be a part of the program. As it relates to where this conflict with Iran is going, I sense military action is now becoming inevitable. I think the Iranians have taken the benevolence of Donald Trump as weakness on, or at least that's their interpretation of it. Plus, they're so crazy and radicalized that I just don't think they quite understand that they've had, you know, 75% of their military targets wiped out. The other 25% are next, and maybe with it, their entire economy. And it probably would take less than 15 minutes to do it all. Now, the chairman of the Joint Chiefs, General Dan Kane, Raising Kane, said earlier today, since the start of the ceasefire, Iran has attacked the U.S. more than 10 times and that they are deliberately attacking their neighbors. Okay, let me interpret this for you before you hear it. That means they're about to get hit. Listen.
2: Since the ceasefire was announced, Iran has fired at commercial vessels 9 times and seized 2 container ships. And they've attacked U.S. forces more than 10 times, all below the threshold of restarting major combat operations at this point. You can also see the group of tankers and cargo vessels in the U.S. blockade line, as I mentioned. As a result of Iran's indiscriminate attacks across the region, there are currently 22,500 mariners embarked on more than 1,550 commercial vessels trapped in the Arabian Gulf, unable to transit. In addition to shipping, Iran has continued to deliberately attack its neighbors. Just yesterday, Iran attacked Oman once and the UAE 3 times, including an attack on Fujairah oil terminal, which was successfully defeated. They also launched cruise missiles, drones, small boats at U.S. forces defending commercial shipping in the straits, and United States Navy MH-60 helicopters and Army AH-64 Apache helicopters successfully defeated those threats.
1: And the president also said, when he was asked, does Iran need, you know, what does Iran need to do to violate the ceasefire? He says they know what not to do. Listen.
3: What do they need to do to violate the ceasefire?
4: Well, you'll find out because I'll let you know. They know what to do and they know what to do. And they know what not to do, more importantly, actually. And, you know, they fired them in little boats with pea shooters, you know, the pea shooters, little boat with little, you know why? Because they don't have any boats anymore. Their Navy is comprised of, they call them little boats.
5: Fast, right? Boats or little boats.
4: And they're fast, yeah. They're so fast that that they had 8 of them and they're all gone. And they're fast, but they're not fast like a missile. A missile is slightly faster. They're all gone. So they're looking around for little boats to try and compete with our great Navy.
1: Now, one more cut of the president. He was asked, you know, people in Iran want to protest, but they don't have guns. This is a point I've been raising often. It has been problematic to get guns in the hands of the Iranian people. I know efforts are underway. I don't know the extent of the success of those efforts, but I think that that's going to be a critical part for the Iranian people if they ultimately want to regain their once great culture. The Persian culture is phenomenal. Anyway, here's how that went down.
3: You said recently that if Iranians were armed, they could take over their regime. Do you plan to arm them soon?
4: Well, I don't want to say that, but yeah, people say, why aren't they protesting? They want to protest, but they don't have any guns. So you could have 200,000 people protesting and have 5 or 6 sick people with guns. And when they start shooting them right between the eyes and you see a guy fall and another one fall and you have no guns, very few people would be able to stand there.
1: All right. Here to respond to all of this is James Robbins, former special assistant to Defense Secretary Rumsfeld and the Institute of World Politics dean. All right. Well, let's get your take on it. My take is, okay, they pushed it far. They cling to their death cult. They underestimated President Trump before Midnight Hammer. Okay, we know the result, 14 bunker buster bombs. Epic Fury has pretty much wiped out their entire military, and now they're in a power struggle. We don't know who's really in charge. However, there are enough people in charge that are making really dumb decisions that are pretty much going to force President Trump's hand, that it's going to be blockade, embargo, plus more military strikes. Your thoughts?
5: Well, Sean, yeah, I think so. Before the 41-day military action, the president said the reason for that was Iran was getting too cute in the negotiations. And he said something similar now, saying that they'll say one thing in public and one thing in private. So I think getting cute with Donald Trump is a mistake on their part. These attacks, we don't know who's ordering them. You know, is it the same people we're negotiating with? Is it some other faction? We don't know. The Joint Chiefs chairman said that it was just like small-scale harassing attacks. But beyond a certain point, if they're going to do that, I think that we're going to strike back, maybe start to hit the bridges and power plants, as the president said, maybe start to hit their oil infrastructure. You know, Karg Island is just sitting there, and we can hit that pretty severely.
1: Well, I mean, that's a question that I have, and this came up a lot on TV last night. If we hit Karg Island, now there's two strategies that are that have emerged, and I guess it's probably an internal discussion as well. I mean, do we take over Karg Island? If we do that, then that means our military presence would have to remain longer than I think the president would like. Or you just wipe it out. But if you wipe it out, that's 90% of their economy, and that means the Iranian people, some 90 million plus people, won't have an economy to rebuild, at least for another decade.
5: Well, you know, Karg Island doesn't have any intrinsic value to us. I think if we occupied it, we would just be setting up a target. I mean, every drone in Iran would suddenly be aimed at that place. And I don't think that it's worth, you know, one dead Marine to take Karg Island. If we're going to do something to it, we should just bomb it. If yes, it would mean highly disrupting their economy, which is kind of disrupted anyway. I mean, they've got hyperinflation. They can't export anything. They're in dire straits. If it means rebuilding, fine. But it could finally pressure them to either make a deal with us or get the revolution done. But I mean, if the choice is between bombing it or occupying it, the result would be the same either way, except if you occupy it, you're creating a really difficult military situation. So I would just go for the air power solution.
1: Well, the air power seems to have been the most effective. If I had my way, my druthers, what I would be looking for, I mean, we've pretty much wiped out three tiers of leadership. And it seems that the most extreme element remains with the Iranian Revolutionary Guard forces and or Guard Corps, whichever you prefer, the, you know, IRGC. So my question is, should we be looking to take them out, hoping that more moderate voices might emerge, people that maybe are looking at all the other dead leaders before them thinking, well, I don't want to be next?
5: I don't think you're going to get any moderates out of this regime. I think if there were any moderates, they were purged a long time ago. But you might get some people who are more pragmatic, who don't want to die. I think that's really the key. If the people there right now want to be martyrs, I think that we can accommodate them. You know, let that happen and try to find some people who don't want to be martyrs. But the key is that military force isn't the only thing that we have going for us. Obviously, we're putting on economic pressure. There's a diplomatic track, which who knows, maybe they'll finally wake up to that. There's probably some kind of intelligence activity going on. There are a lot of ways we're putting pressure on this regime and kind of waiting for it to collapse. If we do go to a military option, then yes, definitely. We should add some regime targets to that and just try to get some better decision makers in there. I don't know if it's going to happen anytime soon, but another limited strike, it might get their attention.
1: All right. What about the idea of arming the Iranian people? I know that there have been attempts. My understanding is my sources have told me that they attempted to work through the Kurds, but the Kurds were stealing 90% of the weapons.
5: Yeah, it's too bad if they're doing that, since we've been really good friends with the Kurds. So, you know, they probably shouldn't do that. That's a big mistake on their part. I think that it's...
1: Well, there's so much honesty in that part of the world. I mean, you're really surprised?
5: Yeah, you know, we do what we can do, I guess, with the partners that we have. But one way, I think, would be to encourage army units, like the regular army, not the IRGC, but just the regular Iranian military forces. If we could,
1: are you talking about the Quds forces or just regular army?
5: No, like just the regular army, like the draftees and the officers who aren't part of the IRGC, but just like the regular part of the army. I mean, this is how the coup happened under Mossadegh. Get those guys to defect. They have weapons. And if they can be convinced that the future of Iran is not this totalitarian theocracy, but, you know, restoring a kind of national pride in Persian culture, maybe those are the kind of people that we can get to do something. Also, if we're seizing the accounts of the IRGC, you know, the private accounts that they have in the West to underwrite the lavish lifestyles of their kids, you know, living in the U.S. or Britain or France, if we can start seizing those accounts and then use that money to buy the arms and underwrite the revolution, I think that would serve two purposes. One, it would get the attention of those leaders whose, you know, fortunes are suddenly vanishing. And secondly, it would give us the money we need to help underwrite this thing.
1: Now, the blockade has been tremendously affected by every objective measure. And according to Scott Bessent, the Treasury Secretary, he's claiming and saying that the Iranians no longer really have any storage capability, which means they're a week, 2 weeks, maybe 3 weeks out of having to cap their oil producing wells, which if they ever reopen them, at best, they could hope for maybe 50% of the capacity that they currently are producing. I'm just not an expert in the field of oil production, but apparently when you cap a well, you never get back to where you were. That's my understanding. The president's talked about it. Scott Bessent has talked extensively about it. So that moment seems to be coming. You would think just from a purely practical standpoint that they would understand that that's not a good situation for them, their economy, their ability to stay in power. I mean, when you have a currency that's worth zero, you have a 200% inflation rate, you have half the workforce not working, and really have shortages of food and other bare necessities. At some point, this is gonna boil over, is it not?
5: Yeah, absolutely. I mean, that's the strategy, to increase these types of pressure, particularly on the economic side, until, you know, they decide it's just not worth it anymore. I think when you have ideologically driven people, they tend to take on suffering a little better. Also, there's the question of if the people suffer, it doesn't mean that the elites are suffering. I mean, they may not really care. I mean, this is a group that would kill 40,000 of their own people.
1: Yeah, but there is a report that they're not even able to pay the IRGC at this point.
5: Right. So, see, this is when we get to the inflection point, when those people start going home and they say it's not worth it anymore. When even IRGC people start saying, what are we fighting for anyway? We could just make peace with the Americans and have a future of prosperity, maybe have a little more political freedom. I think we're kind of reaching that point. It may take a little bit more encouragement using military means, whether it's taking out their gasoline refineries, which would really cripple their economy, or, you know, we mentioned the oil option. Could be some other options in there. But just to really get their attention, because I think they think that Donald Trump is in a political crisis, that the Western economies are collapsing, or whatever else they hear from mainstream media. I think they think we're under pressure, and all they need to do is hold out.
1: Yeah, it's going to be interesting to wait, watch, and see. But certainly the economic pressure is very real. You know, the biggest problem we have is this is a death cult. And when people are indoctrinated into a death cult and they believe that they're dying for a cause and that by dying for that cause, they get rewarded in paradise with 72 virgins, it's kind of hard to break a lifetime of indoctrination, in my view. So anyway, we really appreciate you, James Robbins. Thanks so much for being with us.
5: Thanks, Sean. My pleasure.
1: 800-941-SEAN is our number if you want to be a part of the program.

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0: 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And you've got to deal with all these different agents. It's not like you, you know, one-stop shopping to get all the insurances you need to start your business. 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And if you did read it, you wouldn't understand it anyway. And how many of us know people that make claims on insurance? 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No, sir, that's not part of your policy. I mean, how infuriating is that when you think you're paying for coverage that doesn't even exist? Now, SuperSure will, for free, no obligation, you give them all of your current policies, and they're going to run it through their designed AI software. They built it out. They showed it to me in person. 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

0: A showdown looming over Arizona's budget. From the 550 KFYI Newsroom, I'm Brad Siegel. Arizona House and Senate Republicans are urging Governor Katie Hobbs to sign what they say is a responsible, balanced budget. That spending plan passed the Senate along party lines Monday. Democrats are not supporting the plan, saying it provides tax breaks for the rich, data centers, and special interests. Republican Senator John Kavanaugh of Fountain Hills disputes that.
1: We also increased the standard deduction. That's not a billionaire's tax cut. We also have no tax on tips or overtime. I don't know many billionaires that are waiters in restaurants, so that's not a billionaire tax cut.
0: Governor Hobbs is expected to veto the measure. The state's fiscal year begins July 1st, and if there's no budget, the government could shut down. The suspected gunman in the White House Correspondents' Dinner shooting is being indicted on 4 charges. Cole Allen is facing charges for attempting to assassinate President Trump, assaulting an officer or employee of the United States with a deadly weapon, and 2 other firearms-related charges. Prosecutors have said in court filings the attack was an act of political violence and say the president was a target of that attack. A Glendale woman is in trouble with the law, accused of performing Botox procedures without proper licensing. Sadie Holliday was recently arrested for running a business that offered cosmetic injectables despite not being licensed through the Arizona State Board of Nursing. An undercover police officer arrested Holliday when she was preparing to inject the officer with Botox. Her business was searched. Investigators found the tools and the supplies needed for the procedure. Taking a look at your money at the closing bell, the Dow up 356 points. This is News Talk 550 KFYI, guaranteed human.
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12: All right, 25 now till the top of the hour. 800-941-SEAN is our number if you want to be a part of the program. 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I think this might have been between the podcast I did with Dan Bongino, followed up by the one we just dropped this morning with Kash Patel, might be the most enlightening in terms of exposing just how politicized and weaponized our FBI, not all rank and file people, that it became under Comey and Director Wray. And I had hoped under Director Wray that he would restore the FBI to its former greatness. Unfortunately, he didn't do that. And one of the most amazing things to come out of both of them, and again, if you just go to like YouTube, wherever you get your video podcast, you know, Apple, Spotify, wherever you watch it, you know, you just type in Hang Out with Sean Hannity and you can see both of them. But we just dropped the Kash Patel one, the FBI director, today. And Dan Bongino, I don't know if you saw this, Linda. Bongino said to me, and it shocked me, he felt, and then I got clarification from Kash, he felt that there were honest, good, rank-and-file agents that were given burn bags, which is classified information to be destroyed, and they purposefully put it in a place. It turns out, I mean, a lot of people in their homes have a safe room. This was a room that they didn't even know existed. And Dan believes that they did it on purpose, that they left a trail of crumbs in the hopes that new people would find it and get to the bottom of the corruption within the FBI. And then Kash Patel, and I'll play this here, talked about this burn bag room that nobody knew even existed. I mean, if you have a safe room in your home, it should be a room that you can get into, and that if somebody broke into your home and they were looking for you, they can't get to you. Imagine that room. Well, apparently there was one such room, and this is Kash talking about it.
13: So what we did was, when we walked in the door, I said, hey, this conspiracy continued. It didn't end, because the documents we released under the House Intel days showed that there were individuals who are continuing the work of the Steele dossier. And I said, these documents, computer hard drives have to exist somewhere. And this is the part that's frustrating to me, too. People are saying, rightfully so, where's the accountability? Where are the arrests? We are undoing 30 years of weaponization. We are doing that while delivering record results on crime reduction in America. And we got to get it right. So we found that room that Dan Bongino talked
14: burn,
13: about.
14: The burn bags. Bag room. Explain a burn bag.
13: It's basically a large paper bag that you use to destroy and literally shred and burn classified information. So we not only found burn bags in a room that was locked away in FBI headquarters.
14: And they weren't burned.
13: They weren't burned, but the room was also off the map. It wasn't on our blueprint. And nobody had access to it. So
14: how'd you find it?
13: Well, that's what we do. That's what I do. I know that these people put it in places to for us to never find.
12: I mean, Linda, I just can't believe it. Now, first of all, I'm grateful. I'm grateful to the rank and file guys that purposely saved this evidence for people like Cash and Dan. And these are wonderful patriots. And, you know, it's amazing to me that there are people that supposedly are on our side that have no idea what they walked into and what they inherited in terms of the country was not safe, especially after Biden-Harris Mayorkas 12-plus million unvetted illegals, known terrorists, murderers, rapists, child molesters, other violent criminals, cartel members, gang members. They had to put those fires out and everyone's saying, well, where are the RFK and JFK files? And I'm like, you know, they're trying to save our life first. But now they're investigating a grand conspiracy. And both of them have basically validated, vindicated, as if we needed it again, all of our coverage about the deep state and this grand conspiracy to get Donald Trump. It's not made up. It's not fake. It's all real. And hopefully there'll be accountability. I mean, don't you find that breathtaking?
15: No, I think everybody lies. I think every single one of our agencies is corrupt. I think that the bad far outweigh the good, whether it's the CIA, the FBI, the NSA. Everything I saw from Christopher Wray, from all of the things that happened with Strzok and Page, nobody goes to jail. Nobody is ever held accountable. Until somebody goes to jail, it's just noise.
12: Well, it's noise, but I mean, at least there were honest people that were smart enough, wise enough that and cared enough to understand that what was happening was just fundamentally wrong.
15: Yeah, but they didn't walk it over. They left it in a room nobody knew about.
12: Because if they did it with Comey as the FBI director or Wray as the FBI director, it would have been destroyed.
15: Yeah, but they could have walked it out. They could have taken it somewhere. It could have been released. These guys are supposed to be.
12: Walk it out.
15: Why can't they? Why can't they? Why can't it find its way? Okay, so many other things find their way.
12: For example, if you try to take something, if you're in the Fox News building or where our radio building was in New York back in the day, and you try to take out a box, security stops you.
15: No question about it, but you could take a piece of paper out and you could say, hey, this is endangering the nation. Stuff is really scary. I've got to take a risk.
12: They're going to take the piece of paper, but these are bags. I mean, massive amount of classified information, which, by the way, would be illegal to take it out of that room.
15: Sure. You know, illegal is a very sick bird. It's no longer a thing. Everything's illegal, Sean. These people are corrupt to the core. You got to take, you got
12: to
15: do something big.
12: Pull a Sandy Berger, shove it down their pants in their crotch.
15: Yeah, for our side of the aisle, for the good of the nation, absolutely. I'm sure our founding fathers had many moments like this.
12: I think the fact that they saved it and put it in a safe room that nobody knew about and everybody thought this stuff was destroyed is pretty spectacular to me. I think they're heroes for doing that.
15: All right.
12: Let's get to our phones. Let's see. Boston Pete. I don't know what Boston Pete means in Myrtle Beach, South Carolina. What's up, Boston Pete?
16: Hey, Sean, I've been listening to conservative talk show for more years than I care to say. Even the great Rush Limbaugh never managed a segue like you did this afternoon. You take a caller who called genuinely concerned about your safety in China and your potential death. You segue from that call to a call about Irish Catholic wakes. Never seen anything like that in my life.
12: Well, I mean, you know, we're kind of... This is the power of live radio. I mean, you never know what's coming your way. You just never know. That's what makes it unique and fun, right?
16: Well, do you know the difference between an Irish wake and an Irish wedding?
12: No, I do not.
16: At an Irish wake, there's one less drunk. And I after your show yesterday, I actually called my living siblings. I'm the baby of seven, an Irish Catholic family. And I was describing how you described the wakes. And we've been going to wakes since we were little kids, very big family, aunts, uncles, everything. And it's exactly the way you described it. The funeral home downtown Danvers, which is the town I grew up in. You walk in, the room on the right is where the casket's going to be. The family's going to be standing next to it. Everybody goes through the line and then splits into one of three rooms. The guys are all in one room with a bottle of Jameson, and everybody's got a shot glass. The ladies are
12: it's so true.
16: In the room. And then the children are all in the back room wondering what's going on in the other two rooms and wishing we were old enough to be there. And we just laughed hysterically over that. You brought a lot of joy to the Cullen family.
12: Oh, and then you got the group of people that are wailing, and then you got the weirdos that are touching the dead body and oh, creeps are kissing the dead body. I'm like, oh, you're creeping me out. Stop.
16: And people that wouldn't kiss him when he was alive, but now they don't.
12: Yeah, that's probably true, too. Unreal.
16: Oh, well, thank you. You brought a lot of laughter to the family last night.
12: Yeah, my advice, put everybody put in their will, closed casket. I don't want to see your dead body.
16: Well.
12: All right, Boston Pete. Linda, if you go before me, please put in your will, closed casket.
15: What do you want me to do? Put it closed casket? Why don't you look at my face?
12: What do you want me? Oh, I'll go right up to you. You want me to hold your hand and start, you know.
15: I'm going
12: to
15: look good in my casket. I'm not worried about it. It's going to be fantastic.
12: You're going to look good dead. That's what you're telling
15: me. I'm going to look amazing dead. I'm going to make sure that I have a professional makeup artist. I'm going to hire them before I die.
12: Everybody has a professional makeup artist when they're dead.
15: No, who the hell has a professional makeup artist? No, they don't. They have an embalmer.
12: Every home has a professional makeup artist.
15: Let me tell you something. My father was a funeral embalmer, okay? So I know a little bit about this business, more than the average bear. And my father, God bless him, was not a makeup artist. He was a funeral embalmer, and he was a dude. And then he was like, I got to bring somebody in. I don't know what I'm doing. So what I'm telling you is, unless
12: well,
15: the funeral home...
12: that's what every funeral home does. They bring
15: no,
12: in
15: professional. No, they don't. They don't. They have a oh, person.
12: Word. You just make stuff up. Every single
15: not...
12: one...
15: Oh, my God, they do not.
12: Have you ever seen a dead body without makeup on?
15: I have. I have several.
12: Well, that's creepy.
15: Well, I just told you my father was a funeral embalmer when I was a kid for a hot minute. He worked there for like 2-3 years. I'm just telling you, I know more than you about this particular issue.
12: Okay. About embalming. Nothing about makeup. Let's get to our busy phones. Let us say hi to George in Maryland. Hey, George, how are you?
17: Hey, Sean, how are you? First time.
12: I'm good, sir. What's going on?
17: Long time listener, first time caller back in the days with Holmes and
12: oh, thank you.
17: Hey, Sean. So I was a retired Secret Service agent, military for 27 years.
12: Oh, wow. Thank you for your service.
17: Thanks, Sean. And Sean, you know, it's great that you're bringing out mishaps that have been happening, you know, all too often, regardless from administration to administration. By the way, Sean, I met you back in, I think it was 2000 or 2004, when you were at the RNC in Minnesota, when you were getting ready to do a live set. And you had the makeup artist there, you know, prepping you up, by the way. And you told me specifically, hey, you guys do a great job. I'll never forget that time. But anyway, Sean, getting back to my point. Sean, these mishaps occur for a reason. There's a lack of resources and there's a lack of training. When I was on the job, granted, we would qualify twice a year, but then it was downgraded to once a year, maybe 30 minutes. And this is just the average rank and file agent, you know, that, you know, is supposed to, you know, be proficient in firearms. But the specialty units like K-9, okay.
12: Well, you're breaking up on me. Oh, I hate that. I wanted to hear what he had to say. Luke in Wisconsin. Luke, you're on the Sean Hannity Show. We got about a minute, Luke.
18: Yeah, thanks, Sean. I would love to talk to your last caller because my concern is the mishap with the White House Correspondents' Dinner was such a blatant failure in security. They had an unsecured door yards from the checkpoint. And I'm not even trained in security, and I know that's a vulnerability. They didn't control the foot traffic. They allowed Cole Allen to just wander into that room. I really think Trump needs to take a look at Curran because Curran lauded the performance of those people there. But those people overlooked very basic security things, and I think someone needs to take accountability for that.
12: Listen, I have outlined in great specificity and detail the problems that we experienced in Butler in terms of the perimeter was not the proper distance. There aren't enough perimeters, and what I described as a sweeping problem that existed in Butler. How does a guy with a rifle get on the property or get near the property with a ladder and climb on a roof? How did we not sweep the area around Trump International, a known area where paparazzi congregate, and you have a clean shot at the president? And the same thing here. And I'm sorry. I know some people have gotten annoyed at me because they've let me know they're annoyed that I've pointed out these problems. But if we keep making the same mistake, we're going to end up with somebody dead. And we can't do this anymore. It's got to stop. 800-941-SHAWN is our number if you want to be a part of the program. Listen, if you receive unexpected communications about unemployment benefits from the government, you could be the victim of a scam. Now, these cyber criminals, they use your information to file unemployment forms and, you know, claiming benefits and payouts, and they do it in your name. 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It is critical everybody understand how cybercrime, identity theft are impacting all of our lives. 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
12: All right, that's going to wrap things up for today. A great Hannity tonight, 9 Eastern on the Fox News Channel. We will cover part of the Secretary of State's press conference today. I mean, he took over for Caroline Leavitt. She just had her new baby. Bob Harwood, former deputy commander for U.S. Central Command. Brett Volokovich is going to be with us. Byron Donalds, Victor Davis Hanson, Brett Baer, Tommy Lahren. Set your DVR tonight. Hannity on Fox. We'll see you tonight. Back here tomorrow. Thank you for making this show possible.

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0: with my lips, so anytime I would try to drink out of a straw, I'd have to do it with the corner of my mouth.
1: An undercover cop arrested 29-year-old Holiday when she was preparing to inject the officer with Botox. A man has been arrested for alleged voyeurism. Mesa police say 45-year-old Andreas Lorenz was taken into custody following the discovery of a camera in the bathroom of a home near Ellsworth and Elliott Roads. The camera was reported by a resident and found to have been operating for about 4 years. Officials say 8 victims were recorded without their knowledge, including 4 juveniles. An investigation is now underway after a small plane went off the runway at an airport in the East Valley. This all unfolding around 11 o'clock this morning at Pegasus Air Park at Ocotillo and Ellsworth Roads in Queen Creek. There are reports there was one person on board the plane. There were no injuries reported. Taking a look at your money. At the closing bell this afternoon, the Dow up 356 points, now 550 KFYI traffic.
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1: Partly cloudy and breezy tonight. The overnight low 61. Mostly sunny tomorrow. High 86. And mostly clear tomorrow night. Low 66. I'm Brad Siegel. 550 KFYI.
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Just got to, of course, got a rant stuff, all kinds of stuff. But just when you thought that this story couldn't get any crazier, it has. Okay, the Peoria High School, it's Centennial High School in the Peoria School District. They have what I believe is the biggest teacher-student sex scandal I've ever seen. It's bound to make national news. And I'll tell you about this story. If you don't know about it, really quick, because there's a big angle on this now that the one person that's trying to do the right thing is now facing a teachers union. Basically, the teachers union, the Arizona Education Association, they are doing everything they can to not help the students, stop students from becoming victims of pedo teachers. They're not doing that. And I'll get to all this really quick. If you don't know about it, this whole story started, talking about the past few weeks, when it came out that one student at Centennial High School was apparently having a sexual relationship with a 20-something, 26, 27-year-old teacher named Haley Beck. Haley Beck, okay? And it turns out, and what was really amazing to me was not just that the male student, who was, I believe, 17 at the time,

0: having the relationship, he had his teacher that they had this thing going on. She was doing his homework. She was doing his homework, giving him money, letting him drive her car. Now it's come out that she was partying with the kids. They have there's a video out of her playing beer pong and getting drunk with the high school kids. And then the same kid was getting dirty videos sent to him by a 48-year-old teacher at the school named Angela Berlacca. And then we find out that after his grandmother is the one that called Peoria police, they have not done a very good investigation. Then we find out that 8 or 9 football players from the team were involved. 8 or 9. And the team, the players were actually having contests to see who could get the most pictures and videos sent to them by the teachers. And then again, okay, here's really bad stuff. The principal was warned by a former student via email about this. And Arizona law says you have to report this. It is mandatory that if you have any inkling that an adult at the school, a teacher or whatever, can be actually grooming a student, having a sexual thing, whatever it might be, you have to report it to authorities. You have to report it to authorities. And that never happened. So the school board president is a really good person. Her name is Heather Rook. She's the Peoria Unified School Board president. She wanted to have an independent investigation as to why there was no mandatory reporting done. Who knew what, when, and why? Because we got to make sure we protect the kids. And her school board members, her fellow school board members, said, no, we don't want to vote. We don't want that. What? She's the only one that is speaking out publicly against this. And she went to the media with it and even went to the Maricopa County Attorney's Office, which she has every right to do because she also is a mom in the Peoria Unified School District. And out of nowhere, you ready for this? The teachers union, the Arizona Education Association, apparently pressured the superintendent, who apparently is trying to cover this. It looks like he's trying to cover this whole thing up, too. The superintendent of this school district, they pressured him to have an emergency meeting tonight, 6 o'clock, to remove her. Can you believe this? Remove her as the school board president. So they want, the teachers union wants to remove the one school board member that is trying to make sure that teachers can't do any sexual anything, any grooming anything with students. Why is the teachers union, the Arizona Education Association, why are they in support of the pedophiles? And honestly, so what's going to happen is you're going to have a vote. There's 5 school board members. To me, if any of the other school board members of the Peoria Unified School District, if they actually vote to remove Heather Rooks as president, they are pro-pedophile. That's how I look at it. We're going to have Heather Rooks on right after the 5 o'clock news, less than an hour from now. But she also made a video on social media. Listen to this.
1: I had 2 board members requested through our superintendent, Dr. Casey Summers, a special governing board meeting to happen tomorrow night, May 5th at 6 p.m. at the district office on 6330 West Thunderbird Road. They requested the special governing board meeting because the Arizona Education Association Union, teacher union, left liberals, have been requesting the board to have a special meeting to remove me as president of the school board because I spoke out to the news regarding the Centennial High School situation and that I filed a formal request through the Maricopa County Attorney's Office, Rachel Mitchell, as a Peoria parent, and that's what I signed my name as, in asking her to do an investigation into mandate reporting that happened at Centennial High School involving the 2 teachers, Angela Berlacca and Haley Beck.
0: There you go. So they want, the teachers union wants to get rid of the one school board member that is actually trying to make sure there's no more victims in the future. Teachers should be pissed off about this. They should rip up their union card membership. They should do all that stuff. All of it. She went into more detail.
1: Because in my opinion, there were students that were interviewed in that police report that saw all of the signs of these two teachers. We also had a student email the administrators at that school asking for them to do something because there were kids uncomfortable in class because Haley Beck and a victim, they could be seen that they were texting each other. Oh. They were in a car together.
0: Yep.
1: And she was giving him a gift. And those were all red flags that went ignored.
0: They were all ignored. The evidence, as I see it, is that the principal knew what was going on. He actually asked the police, are you investigating a second teacher, when they came to investigate the young one? Why would you ask that unless you knew there was another teacher doing it? So one more from Heather Rooks, the president of the Peoria Unified School District Board.
1: Because I wanted to request, as a Peoria parent, based off of the Peoria police report that is public, I wanted to request an investigation by Rachel Mitchell's office into mandate reporting and protecting kids at Centennial High School and being a voice for them.
0: Mm-hmm.
1: I am now going to be possibly removed as president of the Peoria School Board.
0: How disgusting is that? Remove the one school board member, and maybe there's another one. I don't know. We'll find out more when she joins me after the 5 o'clock news. But the teachers union wants the person that is trying to protect the children out. Why? Why would you want that? Teachers union is pure evil. Pure evil. I have more, and you can actually hit me up on the talkback feature on the free iHeartRadio. I'm sure you have something to say about this. Download the free iHeartRadio app if you don't have it. But if you do have it, you could tap the red microphone and you have up to 30 seconds to tell me what is on your mind. My gosh, this story, I thought there's no way it could get crazier. Now you have the teachers union trying to cover for the administrators that refuse to report this. What a bunch of slime balls. More coming up, including guess what the Democrats are planning on doing in just a few months. It's all coming up. Garrett Lewis with you. It's your afternoon addiction.
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23: Partly cloudy and breezy tonight. The overnight low 61. Mostly sunny tomorrow. High 86. And mostly clear tomorrow night. Low 66. I'm Brad Siegel. 550 KFYI.
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0: 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He just posted on Truth Social. Based on the request of Pakistan and other countries, the tremendous military success that we have had during the campaign against the country of Iran, and additionally, the fact that great progress has been made toward a complete and final agreement with representatives of Iran, we have mutually agreed that while the blockade will remain in full force and effect, Project Freedom, which is the movement of ships through the Strait of Hormuz, will be paused for a short period of time to see whether or not the agreement can be finalized and signed. President Donald J. Trump. So, are we that close to an agreement? Do we know? I mean, obviously, President Trump must know who the real, I guess, I don't want to say leaders, the people that are in charge. The people that are in charge. He knows who they are. What is the IRGC going to do? So just like that, in just a day or two, now the Project Freedom, which again is just our Navy patrolling. The Navy patrolling, and we help make sure ships can go through the strait. That's paused. So I guess they're confident that Iran will not do anything, unless they think Iran may do something, and if that happens, then it's game over. I don't know. But apparently we are pretty close to getting a complete and final agreement signed with Iran. That's all from President Trump. We are very close. Oh, man. The market had a good day today. And now I'm looking right now that the futures have turned green. They are rising. Futures are rising. This is just happening in the last few minutes of President Trump putting this on Truth Social and the impact that's happening. I mean, it's not like the market, the futures are going up a lot. I mean, the Dow is up not even a quarter of a point. 115, S&P up almost a half at 31, and the NASDAQ is up almost a point, 244. But futures are rising, and of course, we've seen this happen when this kind of stuff happens. Next thing you know, yeah, the futures are one thing, and then when the market opens, it just, it's like a rocket ship straight up. So that's the latest on the market when it comes to oil. Because of this, oil is now down below 100 at 99.87. It dropped almost 2.5%. The Brent is unchanged at 109, almost 110. So that's the breaking news. We are close to getting an agreement. Everyone wants, well, at least we want an agreement. President Trump, you know he is not going to take a bad deal, by the way. You do know that, right? He is not going to take a bad deal. He's gone this far. He's not one that's going to be like every other president that just gets a deal, shines the turd to make people think that it's actually going to be a good deal, and it turns out it's just awful. So, maybe Iran's breaking. I don't know, but I will. If more happens, of course, I will get it to you. I will get it to you. And this, I mean, I hope it's first and foremost peace. I hope that Iran gives up their nuclear program, the enriched uranium, like all that. So I hope Iran does all that. Do I have confidence they will? No, because they're psycho. But what do you do? I mean, unless Trump broke them more than we realize, and they're not going to admit it publicly, at least the Iranians won't, of course. I don't know, but I want the deal to happen. I hope the deal happens. And if it does, and it really is a lasting deal and a good deal, and Iran doesn't have a nuclear program, what are the Democrats going to say about it at that point? What are they going to say? No, this is awful. Like, how can they actually make the case? They'll try, but how can they make the case that Iran, if it's true, if they give up their nuclear program and their enriched uranium, how can they say that is not good and it's not necessary?
1: Making the victim. Oh, they're just a developing country.
0: I mean, yeah.
1: And you did this to them. Shut up.
0: I know. And honestly, they might do that. Senator Jack Reed, over the weekend, I didn't play the soundbite yesterday. He kind of was like, well, of course Iran has to be able to defend themselves. No, you want the state sponsor of terror to be able to defend themselves? Matter of fact, I have it right here. Jack Reed, Democrat senator. Listen to this.
2: Here's one of the ironies. After this attack, and we were negotiating with the Iranians at the time of the attack, and I think they feel that their only defense might be a nuclear weapon here. So we've ironically, I think, given them more reasons to push for a nuclear weapon.
0: Oh my gosh.
1: This guy's dumb.
0: Yes. So again, what do they do at that point? What can they do?
1: I'm just going to go on a limb here and say thank President Trump for all of his hard work.
0: Yeah, right. Yeah. I got a bridge to show. I'll tell you that one. All right. Fine. You know, at the end of the day, I was wrong on this. Trump got it right. My bad. Yeah, okay. Again, we'll see if it happens. I'm holding my horses, but I'm like, this is what Trump is hinting to. And this has happened before and it's fallen through. But it's something interesting to talk about, right? What exactly would the Democrats do if Iran does say, Uncle, we give up. Here's the enriched uranium. Take it and see you later. How do you counter that? And then gas prices come down. Oil comes down. They have one more. You know what I was going to do with this segment? I'll play before you come back. They have one plan. Democrats have one plan of what to do. And then I have some great reaction to that Peoria school district story. And don't forget, we're going to talk to the president of the school board that the teachers union is trying to oust because she wants to make sure no other kid gets statutorily raped, right, by his teacher, her teacher, whatever it might be. I have it all for you. Again, stick with me. The Democrats' plan to try to win the midterms. It's coming up. Garrett Lewis with you. It is your afternoon addiction. 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
3: The Secretary of State says Iran's ongoing blockade of the Strait of Hormuz is desperate. With White House Press Secretary Caroline Leavitt on maternity leave, Marco Rubio stepped in today and told reporters the U.S. will not let Iran hold the global economy hostage. Delta Airlines is no longer going to hand out snacks on short-distance flights. Starting May 19th, economy passengers on flights under 350 miles will not get snacks, in-flight meals, or drinks. The change impacts roughly 450 daily flights, but first-class travelers will still get full service. An investigation is now underway after a small plane went off the runway at an East Valley airport. This all unfolding around 11 o'clock this morning at Pegasus Air Park at Ocotillo and Ellsworth Roads in Queen Creek. There are reports there was one person on board the plane. No injuries reported. A Glendale woman is in trouble with the law, accused of performing Botox procedures without proper licensing. Sadie Holliday was recently arrested for running a business that offered cosmetic injectables despite not being licensed prescriptions through the Arizona State Board of Nursing. 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
9: On the night before Halloween in 1975, 15-year-old Martha Moxley was murdered in the Tony Bellhaven neighborhood of Greenwich, Connecticut. She was rich and beautiful and loved by all who knew her. For decades, despite intense media scrutiny, police failed to make an arrest. In 2000, 25 years after Martha's murder, her one-time neighbor, Michael Skakel, was arrested. He'd been 15, like her, at the time of the crime. He was also a cousin of the Kennedys.
10: A teenage neighbor and friend of Martha Moxley.
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9: 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I read the articles. Of course Michael Skakel killed his next-door neighbor Martha Moxley. He beat her to death with a golf club. 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My name is Andrew Goldman. I've been a journalist for 30 years. I got involved in this case in 2015. 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
13: In 1982, Atari players across the country settled into their shag carpeting. 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

0: 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The teachers union has demanded an emergency session today to vote her out as school board president, because they're mad that this makes no sense to common sense and logic. They're mad that she went to the Maricopa County attorney as a Peoria parent to demand why no administrator or teacher or employee at Centennial High followed the law and reported to police there could be a sexual thing going on between this student and this teacher. They want her out. They want her out. It's a whole just crazy, crazy. All she's doing is standing up. Again, I think it's the biggest teacher-student sex scandal I've ever seen. You tell me one that's bigger. We'll do that right after the 5 o'clock news, okay? And I went through the whole story. It's on my Instagram page, at Garrett Lewis on Instagram. You could check that out for yourself. Like me and follow me on Instagram. It's a quick recap of everything. It's very good, and I say that because I did it. So, really quick, again, this is some huge news. President Trump has announced that he is pausing Project Freedom, which is American naval ships patrolling the Strait of Hormuz and helping any ship that may be stuck, guiding it out. Not giving protection all the time, but guiding it out. Pausing it because we are close to a deal with Iran. Close to a deal. So again, if that happens, we get a deal with Iran. If it does, I don't want to get ahead of myself. How can the Democrats say it's a bad thing? Because they say everything Trump does is bad. Everything. Everything he does is bad. What could they do? What is their plan to win? Well, this is going from over. I didn't get a chance to play this yesterday. Congressman Benny Thompson, a Democrat, he said what the plan is for the Democrats to try to win the midterms.
1: Well, Congressman, let me just get clarity, and I'm going to let you finish your answer here. When you say absolutely, that suggests that there could be another shutdown and there could be another lapse in pay for those TSA workers, the Coast Guard, if Republicans withhold, Democrats withhold those votes at the end of September.
2: Absolutely. Yeah. Victor, look, we have to stand for democracy.
0: What?
2: Democracy says that in America, we have to know who's knocking at our door if they want to come in. That's the foundational premise. And so if we have to fight for it, there has to be sacrifice.
0: So the Democrats are planning another government shutdown in September. Another one. They think that's going to help them. That's all they can do. Let's just try to gum up the works and try to convince people it's Trump's fault. This previous government shutdown didn't do anything. They got zero out of it. There were no reforms for ICE or Border Patrol. None. That's their plan? Divert all the attention, hope their buddies in the news stop talking about anything good Trump has done, and then just go with that and put out the narrative that, I guess, Trump's to blame, which he wouldn't be? That's the best they can do? So again, at a time when... Now, the polls say that people believe that Trump... that we are winning the war in Iran. I mean, we are. It was like 74% said we're winning. How is it not 100%? But whatever, 74%. So you have that. But gas is, I mean, by me, it was $4.99 this morning. It's getting close to that $5. And I know in certain parts of Arizona, it is at $5. I know in Scottsdale, it's in the $5s in certain areas. I know in Tucson, it's still in the low four, mid fours. Eloy... It was in the high threes, probably in the low fours right about now. That's not good. People don't like that. Nobody likes to pay more than they should, and they feel it. It's mental more than it actually is something that really gets them. I mean, just because everything goes up in price. But you think about it, what if we get to spend an extra $40 a month in gas to make sure you don't have a nuclear weapon? Anyway, with all that happening... the Democrats still have no way to convince Americans that they will do a better job for you. So they're just going to go with a shutdown. Just go with a shutdown. Getting a lot of talkbacks about the teacher stuff, about Iran.
3: Hey, this is Steve in Peoria. I just wanted to point out the hypocrisy that Democrats will stand up for the right for Iran to defend themselves, but here in mainland USA, they say that we do not have the right to defend ourselves and constantly try to take away the Second Amendment.
0: That's true.
3: Funny. Have a great day.
0: Thank you. It's a great point. It's a great point. Thank you very much for that talk back. One more about Iran, then I'm going to get to the teachers.
4: Hey, Garrett. I think Trump should just put his foot down and say, enough is enough. We've capitulated. We've given in too much, too often. We're not listening to it. Regime change, meet our demands, or nothing goes through. Period. He's going to take a beating either way he goes. He should just put an end to it and be done.
0: Maybe that's what he did and they gave in. I don't know, but he didn't say that he is attacking them. He said they're close to a deal. They are close to a deal. Now, when it comes to the teachers union, the Arizona Education Association wanting the school board president from Peoria schools to be removed because she's actually caring about the students and doesn't want them to be the next victim of a sex crime from a teacher. It's insane, right?
5: Garrett, Teacher Chris, talking about unions today. It's not really a union. It's an organization that takes $90 a month out of your check and then donates that to all the liberal candidates and all the liberal causes. And they never actually stand up for teachers. In fact, they actually fought against it when Republicans wanted to give teachers a raise in this state because it wasn't their idea. AEA, big, big joke. Don't do it.
0: Thank you very much. Thank you very much. How about that? Man, I have so much more for you. And then we have the Peoria stuff. I have some more talkbacks, the latest from Trump. Marco Rubio is on fuego today. Did you hear some of the things he said? What a big announcement he made about the Iran war? Huge announcement. Maybe that was what kind of, you know, led to what Trump said. I have that for you coming up. Garrett Lewis with you. It's your afternoon addiction.
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10: Three staccato cries of Mayday and an eyewitness report of a mid-air explosion is about all that is known this morning of the British Columbia air disaster, which yesterday claimed 52 lives.
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26: Just before midnight on Saturday, February 19th, 2005, Danielle Imbeau and her friend Richard Patron left a crowded Philadelphia bar. The two 30-somethings planned to walk to Richard's truck and drive home, but they never made it.
27: It does not make sense. It's like they literally vanished.
26: The two were never seen again.
28: Not just them, but a truck disappeared into the ether.
26: Was it an accident, or were they murdered?
29: No one had a motive to kill them.
26: Those same questions frustrated law enforcement. The FBI called it murder for hire.
27: Who killed these two individuals and how did they get rid of them?
30: Both of them weren't the target. One of them was the target. The other one was wrong place, wrong time.
26: But which victim was the intended target and why?
29: It was definitely murder for hire for Danielle, not for Richard.
27: You're right, it could be. But it also could be something your son did too.
29: No one was looking to kill Richard. No one.
27: He's your son. And in your eyes, he's innocent. But in my eyes, he's just some guy my sister was with.
26: Fingers were pointed, allegations were made, and lines were drawn.
27: That drove the wedge between the families.
26: What happened to Danielle and Richard?
31: I think that whatever happened to my dad and Danielle was planned and orchestrated and thought out.
26: I'm Andrea Gunning. In this series, I dig into my own investigation to find answers for the families and get justice for Richard and Danielle.
27: I just want some peace for my sister's soul, and I want some peace for my mother.
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0: 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Today, he had a press conference for just under an hour where he was dropping 90s rap lyrics. And this is right after his viral video. Where was he DJing, Ryan? Do you remember? He was a DJ.
1: It was like a wedding or something.
0: Was it like a wedding? Okay. Yeah. He was asked, what is your DJ name? He's like, you're not ready for that. He didn't think about it yet. He's got to come up with something kind of, you know, DJ Fury. I don't know, because Operation Fury, who knows?
1: I think DJ Little Marco ain't bad.
0: DJ Little Marco. DJ Little Big Marco. He can't do Little Marco, but he's Big Marco now. DJ Multi-Job Marco. I don't know, whatever it might be. Multi's got a million jobs. Anyway, Marco Rubio, this caught my attention today. He was talking about what's going on with Iran. And again, President Trump has just minutes ago put out Truth Social saying he is pausing Project Freedom because they're close to an agreement with Iran, supposedly. And I guess the pausing will help him get there. Well, I hope so.
2: Operation Epic Fury is concluded.
0: Hang on right there. Operation Epic Fury is concluded? That's the whole war with Iran. Operation Epic Fury is concluded. We're doing Operation Economic Fury now. Epic Fury. Okay, let's continue.
2: We achieved the objectives of that operation. I'm not going to, you know, we're not cheering for an additional situation to occur. We would prefer the path of peace. What the president would prefer is a deal. He would prefer to sit down, work out a memorandum of understanding for future negotiations that touches on all the key topics that have to be addressed, a full opening of the strait so the world can get back to normal. That he, and he preferred that be negotiated through the route that Steve and Jared have been working and that all of us have been supporting. That's the route he prefers. That is so far not the route that Iran has chosen. And so the result has been that the United States has to do something about the fact that we're the only nation on earth that can do anything to open up a lane within the Straits of Hormuz to get product and to rescue these people that are trapped in there. And that's what we're undergoing now. What that may lead to in the future is speculative. I'm not going to speculate about what it would take or what it would do. But look, the message to Iran, these guys are facing, they are facing real catastrophic destruction to their economy, generational destruction to their economy, generational destruction to the wealth of their country, imposed on themselves by the actions that they're taking. They should check themselves before they wreck themselves in the direction.
0: There it is. It's one of the 90s rap lyrics right there. They should check themselves before they wreck themselves.
1: That would be Ice Cube.
0: There you go. And he also said that Iran earlier, and we have the soundbite. Well, you know, I'll play it for you. Before I get to the meat and potatoes of what Marco said, he also did say this.
2: So, look, the time's come for Iran to make a sensible choice. And it's not easy for them to do that, obviously, because they have a fracture in their own leadership system. And apart from that, I mean, the top people in that government are, to say the least, they're insane in the brain.
0: So he went Cypress Hill right there. So 90s rap, Cypress Hill, and Ice Cube. And he's doing the DJ stuff. Like, that guy's not going to be the next president. So.
1: Talk about dropping bombs.
0: Oh, here we go. It was a good day. Today was a good day, you could say, right? So you have Marco Rubio saying, yeah, we've done this. And I'm sure the haters are already out. Well, Trump's just giving up. He's chickening out. What? Do you think he's really chickening out? He didn't get anything. How do you know he didn't get anything when we don't even know what the deal is? There's no way Trump, in my mind, there's no way that Trump would do a deal without making sure that we get the enriched uranium that Iran has. That's a big deal. Whether the regime stays, it's horrible, but it's also not our problem. Now, if this deal comes through and Trump doesn't get the enriched uranium, then yes, it is a failure and not a good deal. Not a good deal at all. We'll talk more about that. Again, this is huge local news here in Arizona. What I believe is the biggest sex scandal between a teacher, two teachers, multiple students, happened at Centennial High School in Peoria. The one school board member, I think there might be one other, but she's the president of the school board, Heather Rooks. She wants an investigation. She went to the Maricopa County Attorney and said, what's going on? We need an investigation here. For doing that, the Arizona Education Association wants her out for looking out for the kids so they wouldn't be victims, to make sure that administrators that failed to follow the law and report this to authorities, the Arizona Education Association wants her gone. And there's a vote going on in just over an hour to remove her as the president. We'll talk to Heather Rooks about this coming up. It is your Afternoon Addiction.
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